0: Assalamu alaikum. 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
10: أحيانا يأتيني مثل صلصلة الجرس وهو أشده على فيفصم عني وقد وعيت عنه ما قال وأحيانا يتمثل لي الملك رجلا فيكلمني فأعي ما يقول. قالت عائشة رضي الله عنها ولقد رأيته ينزل عليه الوحء في اليوم الشديد البرد فيفصم عنه وإن جبينه ليتفصد عرقا. The mother of the faithful believers, Al-Harith bin Hisham, asked Allah's messenger, O Allah's Messenger, How is the divine inspiration revealed to you? Allah's Messenger replied, Sometimes it is revealed, like the ringing of a bell. This form of inspiration is the hardest of all, and then this state passes off, after I have grasped what is inspired. Sometimes the angel comes in the form of a man and talks to me, and I grasp whatever he says. Aisha added, Verily I saw the Prophet, peace be upon him, being inspired divinely on a very cold day, and noticed the sweat dropping from his forehead as the inspiration was over.

0: 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messenger used to bear the revelation with great trouble and used to move his lips quickly with the inspiration Ibn Abbas moved his lips saying I am moving my lips in front of you as Allah's messenger used to move his Said moved his lips saying I am moving my lips as I saw Ibn Abbas moving his Ibn Abbas added So Allah revealed move not your tongue concerning the Quran to make haste therewith It is for us to collect it and to give you O Muhammad the ability to recite it the Quran which means that Allah will make him the prophet remember the portion of the Quran which was revealed at that time by heart and recite it the statement of Allah and when we have recited it to you O Muhammad through Gabriel then you follow its Quran recital 75.18 means listen to it and be silent then it is for us Allah to make it clear to you 75.19 means then it is for Allah to make you recite it and its meaning will be clear by itself through your tongue afterwards Allah's messenger used to listen to Gabriel whenever he came and after his departure he used to recite it as Gabriel had recited it
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2: 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is Allah's messenger. 2. To offer the compulsory congregational prayers dutifully and perfectly. 3. To pay zakat, i.e. obligatory charity. 4. To perform hajj, i.e. pilgrimage to Mecca. 5. To observe fast during the month of Ramadan.
3: Hi, my name is Isa Ahmed Mola. I want to say, follow your dreams until they are accomplished.
4: الحديث الثامن عشر عن أبي هريرة رضي الله عنه قال قال رسول الله صلى الله عليه وسلم إن الله عز وجل يقول يوم القيامة يا ابن آدم مرضت فلم تعدني قال يا ربي وكيف أعدني

0: interesting events and moral lessons from Islamic history. 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
1: The Prophet sallallahu alaihi wasallam said, I was given five matters that no other prophet before me was given. The first is that I was given victory with terror, meaning people felt fear and terror equivalent to the distance it would take one to travel in a month. That is how widespread the terror and awe had become. Secondly, the entire earth has been made a mosque for me and its soil is pure. Thirdly, the spoils of war have been made lawful to me. Next, I have been given intercession. And finally, each prophet before me was sent specifically to a certain people, while I was sent to all of mankind. Collected by Al-Bukhari.

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12: Al hadith 30 an Abi Hurairah radiyallahu anhu anna Rasulullah sallallahu alayhi wa sallam qala

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1: Hadith 30. On the authority of Abu Huraira, may Allah be pleased with him, who said that the Messenger of Allah, may the blessings and peace of Allah be upon him, said, Allah, mighty and sublime be He, said, If my servant likes to meet me, I like to meet him, and if he dislikes to meet me, I dislike to meet him. It was related by Al-Bukhari and Malik. A prophetic version by Muslim, which clarifies the meaning of the above sacred hadith, reads, On the authority of Aisha, may Allah be pleased with her, who said that the Messenger of Allah, may the blessings and peace of Allah be upon him, said, He who likes to meet Allah, Allah likes to meet him, and he who dislikes to meet Allah, Allah dislikes to meet him. I said, O Prophet of Allah, is it because of the dislike of death? For all of us dislike death. He said, It is not so, but rather it is that when the believer is given news of Allah's mercy, His approval and His paradise, he likes to meet Allah and Allah likes to meet him. But when the unbeliever is given news of Allah's punishment and his displeasure, he dislikes to meet Allah and Allah dislikes to meet him.
2: Allahumma ihdina fi man hadayt wa'afina fi man 'afayt وتولنا فيما توليت وبارك لنا فيما أعطيت وقنا

0: 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The Prophet Warren said, a Muslim is the one who avoids harming Muslims with his tongue and hands. And a muhajir, immigrant, is the one who gives up, abandons, all what Allah has forbidden.
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3: Hadith 8. On the authority of Abu Huraira, may Allah be pleased with him, from the Prophet, may the blessings and peace of Allah be upon him, who said, a prayer performed by someone who has not recited the essence of the Quran during it is deficient, and he repeated the word three times, incomplete. Someone said to Abu Huraira, even though we are behind the Imam, he said, recite it to yourself. For I have heard the Prophet, may the blessings and peace of Allah be upon him, say, Allah, mighty and sublime be He, has said, I have divided prayer between myself and my servant into two halves, and my servant shall have what he has asked for. When the servant says, Alhamdulillahi Rabbil Alameen, Allah, mighty and sublime be He, says, my servant has praised me. And when he says, Ar-Rahman Ar-Rahim, Allah, mighty and sublime be He, says, my servant has extolled me. And when he says, Maliki Yawm al-Din, Allah says, my servant has glorified me. And on one occasion he said, my servant has submitted to my power. And when he says, إِيَّاكَ نَعْبُدُ وَإِيَّاكَ نَسْتَعِينَ, he says, this is between me and my servant, and my servant shall have what he has asked for. And when he says, اِهْدِنَا الصِّرَاطَ الْمُسْتَقِيمَ صِرَاطَ الَّذِينَ أَنْعَمْتَ عَلَيْهِمْ غَيْرِ الْمَغْضُوبِ عَلَيْهِمْ وَلَا الضَّالِّينَ, he says, this is for my servant, and my servant shall have what he has asked for. It was related by Muslim, also by Malik, At-Tirmidhi, Abu Dawood, An-Nasai, and Ibn Majah.
4: Assalamu alaikum. 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

0: gems and jewels. 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
1: Hassan ibn Sahl asked Dinar ibn Abdullah, "What is your religion?" 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

0: لك الحمد على ما قضيت، ولك الشكر على ما أعطيت.
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3: Hadith 14. On the authority of Abu Huraira, may Allah be pleased with him, from the Prophet, may the blessings and peace of Allah be upon him, who said, Allah, glorified and exalted be He, has supernumerary angels who rove about seeking out gatherings in which Allah's name is being invoked. They sit with them and fold their wings round each other, filling that which is between them and between the lowest heaven. When the people in the gathering depart, the angels ascend and rise up to heaven. He said, Then Allah, mighty and sublime be He, asks them, though He is the most knowing about them, From where have you come? And they say, We have come from some servants of yours on earth. They were glorifying you, exalting you, witnessing that there is no God but you, praising you, and asking favors of you. He says, And what do they ask of me? They say, They ask of you your paradise. He says, And have they seen my paradise? They say, No, O Lord. He says, And how would it be were they to have seen my paradise? They say, And they ask protection of you. He says, From what do they ask protection of me? They say, From your hellfire, O Lord. He says, And have they seen my hellfire? They say, No. He says, And how would it be were they to have seen my hellfire? They say, And they ask for your forgiveness. He said, Then he says, I have forgiven them, and I have bestowed upon them what they have asked for, and I have granted them sanctuary from that which they ask protection. He said, They say, O Lord, among them is so-and-so, a much sinning servant who was merely passing by and sat down with them. He said, And he says, And to him too I have given forgiveness. He who sits with such people shall not suffer. It was related by Muslim, also by Al-Bukhari, At-Tirmidhi and An-Nasai.
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5: Hadith 1. Narrated Umar bin Al-Khattab. I heard Allah's Messenger, peace and blessings be upon him, saying, the reward of deeds depends upon the intentions, and every person will get the reward according to what he has intended. So whoever emigrated for worldly benefits or for a woman to marry, his emigration was for what he emigrated for. Hadith 2. Narrated Aisha, the mother of the faithful believers. Al-Harith bin Hisham asked Allah's Messenger, peace and blessings be upon him, O Allah's Messenger, peace and blessings be upon him. How is the divine inspiration revealed to you? Allah's Messenger, peace and blessings be upon him, replied, sometimes it is revealed like the ringing of a bell. This form of inspiration is the hardest of all, and then this state passes off after I have grasped what is inspired. Sometimes the angel comes in the form of a man and talks to me, and I grasp whatever he says. Aisha added, verily I saw the Prophet, peace and blessings be upon him, being inspired divinely on a very cold day and noticed the sweat dropping from his forehead, as the inspiration was over. Hadith 3. Narrated Aisha, the mother of the faithful believers. The commencement of the divine inspiration to Allah's Messenger, peace and blessings be upon him, was in the form of good dreams which came true like bright daylight, and then the love of seclusion was bestowed upon him. He used to go in seclusion in the cave of Hira, where he used to worship Allah alone continuously for many days before his desire to see his family. He used to take with him the journey food for the stay and then come back to his wife Khadija to take his food likewise again, till suddenly the truth descended upon him while he was in the cave of Hira. The angel came to him and asked him to read. The Prophet, peace and blessings be upon him, replied, I do not know how to read. The Prophet, peace and blessings be upon him, added, the angel caught me, forcefully, and pressed me so hard that I could not bear it any more. He then released me and again asked me to read, and I replied, I do not know how to read. Thereupon he caught me again and pressed me a second time till I could not bear it any more. He then released me and again asked me to read, but again I replied, I do not know how to read, or what shall I read? Thereupon he caught me for the third time and pressed me, and then released me and said, read in the name of your Lord, who has created all that exists, created man from a clot. Read. And your Lord is the most generous. Surah 96, Ayat 1-3. Then Allah's Messenger, peace and blessings be upon him, returned with the inspiration and with his heart beating severely. Then he went to Khadija bint Kuwailid and said, cover me. Cover me. They covered him till his fear was over, and after that he told her everything that had happened and said, I fear that something may happen to me. Khadija replied, never. By Allah, Allah will never disgrace you. You keep good relations with your kith and kin, help the poor and the destitute, serve your guests generously and assist the deserving calamity-afflicted ones. Khadija then accompanied him to her cousin Waraka bin Nawfal bin Asad bin Abdul Uzza, who, during the pre-Islamic period, became a Christian and used to write the writing with Hebrew letters. He would write from the Gospel in Hebrew as much as Allah wished him to write. He was an old man and had lost his eyesight. Khadija said to Waraka, listen to the story of your nephew, O my cousin. Waraka asked, O my nephew, what have you seen? Allah's Messenger, peace and blessings be upon him, described whatever he had seen. Waraka said, this is the same one who keeps the secrets, Angel Gabriel, whom Allah had sent to Moses. I wish I were young and could live up to the time when your people would turn you out. Allah's Messenger, peace and blessings be upon him, asked, will they drive me out? Waraka replied in the affirmative and said, anyone, man, who came with something similar to what you have brought was treated with hostility, and if I should remain alive till the day when you will be turned out, then I would support you strongly. But after a few days Waraka died and the divine inspiration was also paused for a while. Hadith 4. Narrated Jabir bin Abdul.
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13: Hadith 40. Narrated Abu Huraira, Allah's Messenger, peace and blessings be upon him, said, a believer who accompanies the funeral procession of a Muslim out of sincere faith and hoping to attain Allah's reward and remains with it till the funeral prayer is offered and the burial ceremonies are over, he will return with a reward of 2 kirats. Each kirat is like the size of the Mount Uhud. He who offers the funeral prayer only and returns before the burial, will return with the reward of 1 kirat only. Hadith 41. Narrated Abdullah, the Prophet, peace and blessings be upon him, said, abusing a Muslim is fusuk, an evil doing, and killing him is kufr, disbelief. Hadith 42. Narrated Ubadah bin As-Samit, Allah's Messenger, peace and blessings be upon him, went out to inform the people about the date of the night of decree, Ul-Qadr, but there happened a quarrel between 2 Muslim men. The Prophet, peace and blessings be upon him, said, I came out to inform you about the date of the night of Ul-Qadr, but as so-and-so and so-and-so quarreled, its knowledge was taken away, I forgot it, and maybe it was better for you. Now look for it in the 7th, the 9th, and the 5th, of the last 10 nights of the month of Ramadan. Hadith 43. Narrated Abu Hurairah, one day while the Prophet, peace and blessings be upon him, was sitting in the company of some people, the angel, Gabriel came and asked, what is faith? Allah's Messenger, peace and blessings be upon him, replied, faith is to believe in Allah, his angels, the meeting with him, his apostles, and to believe in resurrection. Then he further asked, what is Islam? Allah's Messenger, peace and blessings be upon him, replied, to worship Allah alone and none else, to offer prayers perfectly, to pay the compulsory charity, zakat, and to observe fasts during the month of Ramadan. Then he further asked, what is ihsan, perfection? Allah's Messenger, peace and blessings be upon him, replied, to worship Allah as if you see him, and if you cannot achieve this state of devotion then you must consider that he is looking at you. Then he further asked, when will the hour be established? Allah's Messenger, peace and blessings be upon him, replied, the answerer has no better knowledge than the questioner. But I will inform you about its portents. 1. When a slave, lady, gives birth to her master. 2. When the shepherds of black camels start boasting and competing with others in the construction of higher buildings. And the hour is one of 5 things which nobody knows except Allah. The Prophet, peace and blessings be upon him, then recited, verily, with Allah, alone, is the knowledge of the hour. Surah 31, Ayah 34. Then that man, Gabriel, left, and the Prophet, peace and blessings be upon him, asked his companions to call him back, but they could not see him. Then the Prophet, peace and blessings be upon him, said, that was Gabriel who came to teach the people their religion. Abu Abdullah said, he, the Prophet, considered all that as a part of faith. Hadith 44. Narrated Abdullah bin Abbas, I was informed by Abu Sufyan that Heraclius said to him, I asked you whether they, followers of Muhammad, were increasing or decreasing. You replied that they were increasing. And in fact, this is the way of true faith till it is complete in all respects. I further asked you whether there was anybody, who, after embracing his, the Prophet's, religion, Islam, became displeased and discarded it. You replied in the negative, and in fact, this is, a sign of, true faith. When its delight enters the heart and mixes with them completely, nobody can be displeased with it.

0: 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The Prophet, peace be upon him, said, faith, belief, consists of more than 60 branches, i.e. parts. And haya, this term haya covers a large number of concepts which are to be taken together. Amongst them are self-respect, modesty, bashfulness, and scruple, etc., is a part of faith.
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2: 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I'm the interfaith coordinator for the Northampton Catholic Diocese.
3: 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I am from the Luton Baha'i Faith Community.
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6: Hadith 36. On the authority of Anas, may Allah be pleased with him, From the Prophet, may the blessings and peace of Allah be upon him, who said, "The believers will gather together on the day of resurrection and will say, 'Should we not ask someone to intercede for us with our Lord?' So they will come to Adam and will say, 'You are the father of mankind. Allah created you with His hand, and He made His angels bow down to you, and He taught you the names of everything. So intercede for us with your Lord, so that He may give us relief from this place where we are.' And He will say, 'I am not in a position to do that.' And He will mention His wrongdoing, and will feel ashamed, and will say, 'Go to Noah, for he is the first messenger that Allah sent to the inhabitants of the earth.' So they will come to him, and he will say, 'I am not in a position to do that.' And he will mention his having requested something of his Lord about which he had no proper knowledge. And he will feel ashamed and will say, 'Go to the friend of the merciful.' So they will come to him and he will say, 'I am not in a position to do that. Go to Moses, a servant to whom Allah talked and to whom he gave the Torah.' So they will come to him and he will say, 'I am not in a position to do that.' And he will mention the taking of a life other than for a life. And he will feel ashamed in the sight of his Lord and will say, 'Go to Jesus, Allah's servant and messenger, Allah's word and spirit.' So they will come to him and he will say, 'I am not in a position to do that. Go to Muhammad, may the blessings and peace of Allah be upon him, a servant to whom Allah has forgiven all his wrongdoing, past and future. So they will come to me, and I shall set forth to ask permission to come to my Lord, and permission will be given. And when I shall see my Lord, I shall prostrate myself. He will leave me thus for such time as it pleases him. Then it will be said to me, 'Raise your head, ask and it will be granted, speak and it will be heard, intercede and your intercession will be accepted.' So I shall raise my head and praise him with a form of praise that he will teach me. Then I shall intercede, and he will set me a limit as to the number of people. So I shall admit them into paradise. Then I shall return to him. And when I shall see my Lord, I shall bow down as before. Then I shall intercede, and he will set me a limit as to the number of people. So I shall admit them into paradise. Then I shall return for a third time, then a fourth, and I shall say, 'There remains in hellfire only those whom the Quran has confined and who must be there for eternity.' It was related by Al-Bukhari, also by Muslim, At-Tirmidhi and Ibn Majah. Another version by Al-Bukhari adds, 'The Prophet, may the blessings and peace of Allah be upon him, said, "There shall come out of hellfire he who has said, "There is no God but Allah," and who has in his heart goodness weighing a barley corn. Then there shall come out of hellfire he who has said, "There is no God but Allah," and who has in his heart goodness weighing a grain of wheat. Then there shall come out of hellfire he who has said, "There is no God but Allah," and who has in his heart goodness weighing an atom.
7: 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These authentic hadiths which are playing, and also great du'as which are playing currently on Inspire FM. 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So now continue listening to more hadith and du'as.

سبحان ربك رب العزة عما يصفون وسلام على المرسلين

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1: الحديث الرابع والعشرون عن أبي هريرة رضي الله عنه قال قال رسول الله صلى الله عليه وسلم إن الله إذا أحب عبدا دعا جبريل عليه السلام فقال إني أحب فلانا فأحبه قال فيحبه جبريل ثم ينادي في السماء فيقول إن 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
2: Hadith 24. On the authority of Abu Huraira, may Allah be pleased with him, who said that the Messenger of Allah, may the blessings and peace of Allah be upon him, said, If Allah has loved a servant of his, he calls Jibreel, on whom be peace, and says, I love so and so, therefore love him. He said, So Jibreel loves him. Then he calls out in heaven, saying, Allah loves so and so, therefore love him. And the inhabitants of heaven love him. He said, Then acceptance is established for him on earth. And if Allah has abhorred a servant of his, he calls Jibreel and says, I abhor so and so, therefore abhor him. So Jibreel abhors him. Then he calls out to the inhabitants of heaven, Allah abhors so and so, therefore abhor him. He said, So they abhor him. And abhorrence is established for him on earth. It was related by Muslim, also by Al-Bukhari, Malik and At-Tirmidhi.
3: Gems and jewels, wise sayings, interesting events, and moral lessons from Islamic history. Iyaz and his quick decisions.
4: Iyaz ibn Muawiyah was a famous judge known for his intelligence and insight. Some people, however, were jealous both of his status and of his ability. So they tried to raise doubts about him. They said, He has in him a fault that no judge should have. When people come to him seeking judgment, he is quick in issuing his ruling. When Iyaz became aware of what they said about him, he called them to him and bestowed upon them wonderful hospitality. He extended forth one of his two hands and asked them, How many fingers do you see? They immediately said, Five. He said, How come you were so quick to answer? Why did you not first count them? One, two, three, and become from those who do not hasten in their judgment. They said, We are not slow in counting that which we already know. He said, Likewise with me, I do not delay in a matter regarding which I already know the ruling. And in this way, the distinguished judge showed them that he did not issue rulings in a quick or hasty manner.
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2: What, that No Comment guy?
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4: As-salamu alaykum wa rahmatullah, bismillahir rahmanir rahim. 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
9: Al-Hadith al-Sabi'a wal-Ishroon An Masruqin qal Sa'alna aw sa'altu Abdullah ay ibn Mas'ud An hadhihi al-Ayah

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1: Hadith 27. On the authority of Masruq, who said, We asked, or I asked, Abdullah, that is Ibn Mas'ud, about this verse. And do not regard those who have been killed in the cause of Allah as dead. Rather, they are alive with their Lord, being provided for. He said, We asked about that, and he said, Their souls are in the insides of green birds, having lanterns suspended from the throne, roaming freely in paradise where they please, then taking shelter in those lanterns. So their Lord cast a glance at them and said, Do you wish for anything? They said, What shall we wish for when we roam freely in paradise where we please? And thus did he do to them three times. When they saw that they would not be spared from being asked again, they said, O Lord, we would like for you to put back our souls into our bodies so that we might fight for your sake once again. And when he saw that they were not in need of anything, they were let be. It was related by Muslim, also by At-Tirmidhi, An-Nasai, and Ibn Majah.

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1: Some people asked Allah's Messenger, whose Islam is the best? i.e., who is a very good Muslim? He replied, one who avoids harming the Muslims with his tongue and hands.
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4: Hadith 18. On the authority of Abu Huraira, may Allah be pleased with him, who said that the Messenger of Allah, may the blessings and peace of Allah be upon him, said, Allah, mighty and sublime be He, will say on the day of resurrection, O son of Adam, I fell ill and you visited me not. He will say, O Lord, and how should I visit you when you are the Lord of the worlds? He will say, did you not know that my servant so-and-so had fallen ill and you visited him not? Did you not know that had you visited him, you would have found me with him, O son of Adam? I asked you for food, and you fed me not. He will say, O Lord, and how should I feed you when you are the Lord of the worlds? He will say, did you not know that my servant so-and-so asked you for food, and you fed him not? Did you not know that had you fed him, you would surely have found that with me? O son of Adam, I asked you to give me to drink, and you gave me not to drink. He will say, O Lord, how should I give you to drink when you are the Lord of the worlds? He will say, my servant so-and-so asked you to give him to drink, and you gave him not to drink. Had you given him to drink, you would have surely found that with me. It was related by Muslim.
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6: Surah Al-Duha. بسم الله الرحمن الرحيم والضحى والليل إذا سجى ما ودعك ربك وما قلى وللآخرة خير لك من الأولى ولسوف

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3: Hadith 18. Narrated Ibn Umar, Allah's Messenger, peace and blessings be upon him, said, I have been ordered, by Allah, to fight against the people until they testify that none has the right to be worshipped but Allah and that Muhammad is Allah's Messenger, peace and blessings be upon him, and offer the prayers perfectly and give the obligatory charity. So if they perform that, then they save their lives and property from me except for Islamic laws, and then their reckoning, accounts, will be done by Allah. Hadith 19. Narrated Abu Hurairah, Allah's Messenger, peace and blessings be upon him, was asked, what is the best deed? He replied, to believe in Allah and his apostle, Muhammad. The questioner then asked, what is the next, in goodness? He replied, to participate in jihad, religious fighting, in Allah's cause. The questioner again asked, what is the next, in goodness? He replied, to perform Hajj Mabrur, pilgrimage to Makkah, which is accepted by Allah and is performed with the intention of seeking Allah's pleasure only and not to show off, and without committing a sin and in accordance with the traditions of the Prophet. Hadith 20. Narrated Sa'd, Allah's Messenger, peace and blessings be upon him, distributed zakat amongst a group of people while I was sitting there, but Allah's Messenger, peace and blessings be upon him, left a man whom I thought the best of the lot. I asked, O Allah's Messenger, peace and blessings be upon him. Why have you left that person? By Allah I regard him as a faithful believer. The Prophet, peace and blessings be upon him, commented, or merely a Muslim. I remained quiet for a while, but could not help repeating my question because of what I knew about him. And then asked Allah's Messenger, peace and blessings be upon him, why have you left so and so? By Allah, he is a faithful believer. The Prophet, peace and blessings be upon him, again said, or merely a Muslim. And I could not help repeating my question because of what I knew about him. Then the Prophet, peace and blessings be upon him, said, O Sa'd, I give to a person while another is dearer to me, for fear that he might be thrown on his face in the fire by Allah. Hadith 21. Narrated Abdullah bin Umar, a person asked Allah's Messenger, peace and blessings be upon him, what sort of deeds in or what qualities of Islam are good? He replied, to feed the poor and greet those whom you know and those whom you don't know. Hadith 22. Narrated Ibn Abbas, the Prophet, peace and blessings be upon him, said, I was shown the hellfire and that the majority of its dwellers were women who were ungrateful. It was asked, do they disbelieve in Allah? Or are they ungrateful to Allah? He replied, they are ungrateful to their husbands and are ungrateful for the favors and the good, charitable deeds done to them. If you have always been good, benevolent, to one of them and then she sees something in you, not of her liking, she will say, I have never received any good from you. Hadith 23. Narrated Al-Ma'rur, at Ar-Rabada, I met Abu Dar who was wearing a cloak, and his slave, too, was wearing a similar one. I asked about the reason for it. He replied, I abused a person by calling his mother with bad names. The Prophet said to me, O Abu Dar, did you abuse him by calling his mother with bad names? You still have some characteristics of ignorance. Your slaves are your brothers and Allah has put them under your command. So whoever has a brother under his command should feed him of what he eats and dress him of what he wears. Do not ask them, slaves, to do things beyond their capacity, power, and if you do so, then help them. Hadith 24. Narrated Ulahnaf bin Qais, while I was going to help this man, Ali ibn Abi Talib, Abu Bakra met me and asked, "Where are you going?" I replied, "I am going to help that person." He said, "Go back, for I have heard Allah's Messenger, peace and blessings be upon him, saying, when two Muslims fight, meet each other with their swords, both the murderer as well as the murdered will go to the hellfire." I said, "O Allah's Messenger, peace and blessings be upon him. It is all right for the murderer, but what about..."
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11: Did you know Sharmeen Obaid Chinoy became the first Pakistani Oscar winner in 2012 for her documentary about brutal acid attacks on women?
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13: Assalamu alaikum. It's now time for the beautiful recitation of the Holy Quran with English translation by Sheikh Abdul Rahman As-Sudais and Sheikh Saud Ash-Shuraim.

0: In the name of Allah, the Beneficent, the Merciful. And as for Thamud, we gave them guidance, but they preferred blindness to the guidance. So the bolt of the doom of humiliation overtook them because of what they used to earn. And we delivered those who believed and used to keep their duty to Allah.
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0: 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They are driven on.
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0: 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They say, Allah hath given us speech, who giveth speech to all things, and who created you at the first, and unto whom ye are returned.
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0: 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But ye deemed that Allah knew not much of what ye did.
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0: 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And if they ask for favor, yet they are not of those unto whom favor can be shown.
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Verily, they are the losers.

0: يجحدون.
1: That is the reward of Allah's enemies, the fire. Therein is their immortal home, payment for as much as they denied our revelations.

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We will place them underneath our feet, that they may be among the nethermost.

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0: We are your protecting friends in the life of the world and in the hereafter. There ye will have all that your souls desire, and there ye will have all for which ye pray. A gift of welcome from the forgiving, the merciful.
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1: 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Repel the evil deed with one which is better. Then lo, he between whom and thee there was enmity will become as though he was a bosom friend.

0: on.
1: And of his portents are the night and the day and the sun and the moon. Adore not the sun nor the moon, but adore Allah who created them, if it is in truth him whom ye worship.

But if they are too proud, still those who are with thy Lord glorify him night and day and tire not.

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0: 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Do what ye will. 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
0: 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For lo, it is an unassailable scripture.
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0: Falsehood cannot come at it from before it or behind it. It is a revelation from the wise, the owner of praise.

Naught is said unto thee, Muhammad, save what was said unto the messengers before thee. Lo, thy Lord is owner of forgiveness and owner also of dire punishment.

0: عليهم عمى أولئك ينادون من مكان بعيد.
1: And if we had appointed it a lecture in a foreign tongue, they would assuredly have said, if only its verses were expounded so that we might understand. What? A foreign tongue and an Arab? Say unto them, O Muhammad, for those who believe, it is a guidance and a healing. And as for those who disbelieve, there's a deafness in their ears, and it is blindness for them. Such are called to from afar.

And we verily gave Moses the scripture, but there hath been dispute concerning it. And but for a word that had already gone forth from thy Lord, it would ere now have been judged between them. But lo, they are in hopeless doubt concerning it.

Whoso doth right, it is for his soul, and whoso doth wrong, it is against it. And thy Lord is not at all a tyrant to his slaves.

0: Unto him is referred all knowledge of the hour. And no fruits burst forth from their sheets, and no female carrieth or bringeth forth, but with his knowledge. And on the day when he calleth unto them, where are now my partners? They will say, we confess unto thee, not one of us is a witness for them. And those to whom they used to cry of old have failed them, and they perceive they have no place of refuge.
1: لا يسأم الإنسان من دعاء الخير وإن مسه الشر فيئوس قنوط.
0: Man tireth not of praying for good, and if ill toucheth him, then he is disheartened, desperate.

And verily, if we cause him to taste mercy after some hurt that hath touched him, he will say, This is my own, and I deem not that the hour will ever rise. And if I am brought back to my Lord, I surely shall be better off with him. But we verily shall tell those who disbelieve all that they did, and we verily shall make them taste hard punishment.

0: Be thank you, if it is from Allah and ye reject it, who is further astray than one who is at open feud with Allah?
1: سَنُرِيهِمْ آيَاتِنَا فِي الْآفَاقِ وَفِي أَنفُسِهِمْ حَتَّى يَتَبَيَّنَ لَهُمْ أَنَّهُ الْحَقُّ أَوَلَمْ يَكْفِ بِرَبِّكَ أَنَّهُ عَلَى كُلِّ شَيْءٍ شَهِيدٌ.
0: We shall show them our portents on the horizons and within themselves until it will be manifest unto them that it is the truth. Doth not thy Lord suffice, since he is witness over all things?

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Are they still in doubt about the meeting with their Lord? Lo, is not He surrounding all things? In the name of Allah, the Beneficent, the Merciful.

0: Thus Allah the Mighty, the Knower, inspired thee, Muhammad, as he inspired those before thee.
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0: Unto him belongeth all that is in the heavens and all that is in the earth, and he is the sublime, the tremendous.
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Lo, Allah is the Forgiver, the Merciful.

And thus we have inspired in thee a lecture in Arabic, that thou mayest warn the mother town and those around it, and mayest warn of a day of assembling whereof there is no doubt. A host will be in the garden, and a host of them in the flame.

0: في رحمته والظالمون ما لهم من ولي ولا نصير.
1: Had Allah willed, He could have made them one community, but Allah bringeth whom He will into His mercy, and the wrongdoers have no friend nor helper.

0: قَدِيرٌ
1: Or have they chosen protecting friends besides him? But Allah, He alone is the protecting friend. He quickeneth the dead, and He is able to do all things.

0: favor.
1: And in whatsoever ye differ, the verdict therein belongeth to Allah. Such is my Lord, in whom I put my trust, and unto whom I turn.

The Creator of the heavens and the earth, He hath made for you pairs of yourselves and of the cattle also pairs, whereby He multiplieth you. Naught is as His likeness, and He is the hearer, the seer.

His are the keys of the heavens and the earth. He enlargeth providence for whom he will, and straighteneth it for whom he will. Lo, he is knower of all things.

He hath ordained for you that religion which he commended unto Noah, and that which we inspire in thee, Muhammad, and that which we commended unto Abraham and Moses and Jesus, saying, Establish the religion, and be not divided therein. Dreadful for the idolaters is that unto which thou callest them. Allah chooseth for himself whom he will, and guideth unto himself him who turneth toward him.

And they were not divided until after the knowledge came unto them, through rivalry among themselves. And had it not been for a word that had already gone forth from thy Lord, for an appointed term, it surely had been judged between them. And those who were made to inherit the scripture after them are verily in hopeless doubt concerning it.

0: المصير.
1: Unto this, then summon, O Muhammad, and be thou upright as thou art commanded, and follow not their lusts, but say, I believe in whatever scripture Allah hath sent down, and I am commanded to be just among you. Allah is our Lord and your Lord. Unto us our works and unto you your works. No argument between us and you. Allah will bring us together, and unto Him is the journeying.

0: And those who argue concerning Allah after He hath been acknowledged, their argument hath no weight with their Lord, and wrath is upon them, and theirs will be an awful doom.
1: الله الذي أنزل الكتاب بالحق والميزان وما يدريك لعل الساعة قريب.
0: Allah, it is who hath revealed the scripture with truth and the balance. How canst thou know? It may be that the hour is nigh.
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6: Assalamu alaikum. It's now time for the beautiful recitation of the Holy Quran with English translation by Sheikh Abdul Rahman Al-Sudais and Sheikh Saud Al-Shuraim.

0: Those who believe not therein seek to hasten it, while those who believe are fearful of it and know that it is the truth. Are not they who dispute in doubt concerning the hour far astray?
1: Allah latifun bi'ibadihi yarzuqu man yasha'u wa huwa al-qawiyyul 'aziz.
0: Allah is gracious unto His slaves. He provideth for whom He will, and He is the strong, the mighty.
1: من كان يريد حرث الآخرة نزد له في حرثه ومن كان يريد حرث الدنيا نؤته منها وما له في الآخرة من نصيب.
0: Whoso desireth the harvest of the hereafter, we give him increase in its harvest. And whoso desireth the harvest of the world, we give him thereof, and he hath no portion in the hereafter.

0: أليم.
1: Or have they partners of Allah who have made lawful for them in religion that which Allah allowed not? And but for a decisive word gone forth already, it would have been judged.

Thou seest the wrongdoers fearful of that which they have earned, and it will surely befall them, while those who believe and do good works will be in flowering meadows of the gardens, having what they wish from their Lord. This is the great preferment.

0: This it is which Allah announceth unto his bondmen who believe and do good works. Say, O Muhammad, unto mankind, I ask of you no fee therefore, save loving kindness among kinsfolk. And whoso scoreth a good deed, we add unto its good for him. Lo, Allah is forgiving, responsive.
1: أَمْ يَقُولُونَ افْتَرَى عَلَى اللَّهِ كَذِبًا فَإِنْ يَشَئِ اللَّهُ يَخْتِمْ عَلَى قَلْبِكَ وَيَمْحُو اللَّهُ الْبَاطِلَ وَيُحِقُّ الْحَقَّ بِكَلِمَاتِهِ إِنَّهُ عَلِيمٌ بِذَاتِ الصُّدُورِ.
0: Or say they, he hath invented a lie concerning Allah? If Allah willed, he could have sealed thy heart against them. And Allah will wipe out the lie and will vindicate the truth by his words. Lo, he is aware of what is hidden in the breasts of men.
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1: 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And as for disbelievers, theirs will be an awful doom.

0: 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But He sendeth down by measure as He willeth. Lo, He is informed, a seer of His bondmen.
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0: And He it is who sendeth down the saving rain after they have despaired and spreadeth out His mercy. He is the protecting friend, the praiseworthy.

0: Now, whatever ye have been given is but a passing comfort for the life of the world, and that which Allah hath is better and more lasting for those who believe and put their trust in their Lord.
1: وَالَّذِينَ يَجْتَنِبُونَ كَبَائِرَ الْإِثْمِ وَالْفَوَاحِشَ وَإِذَا مَا غَضِبُوهُمْ يَغْفِرُونَ.
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0: And those who answer the call of their Lord and establish worship, and whose affairs are a matter of counsel, and who spend of what we have bestowed on them. And those who, when great wrong is done to them, defend themselves.
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0: 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But whosoever pardoneth and amendeth, his wage is the affair of Allah. Lo, he loveth not wrongdoers.
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0: And whoso defendeth himself after he hath suffered wrong, for such there's no way of blame against them.

0: 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The way of blame is only against those who oppress mankind and wrongfully rebel in the earth. For such there's a painful doom.
1: ولمن صبر وغفر إن ذلك لمن عزم الأمور.
0: And verily whoso is patient and forgiveth, lo, that verily is of the steadfast heart of things.

0: He whom Allah sendeth astray, for him there's no protecting friend after him. And thou, Muhammad, wilt see the evildoers, when they see the doom, how they say, is there any way of return?
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And those who believe will say, Lo, the eternal losers are they who lose themselves and their housefolk on the day of resurrection. Lo, are not the wrongdoers in perpetual torment?

Answer the call of your Lord before there cometh unto you from Allah a day which there's no averting. Ye have no refuge on that day, nor have ye any power of refusal.

0: كفور.
1: But if they are averse, we have not sent thee as a warder over them. Thine is only to convey the message. And lo, when we cause man to taste of mercy from us, he exulted therefor. And if some evil striketh them because of that which their own hands have sent before, then lo, man is an ingrate.

And to Allah belongeth the sovereignty of the heavens and the earth. He createth what He will. He bestoweth female offspring upon whom He will, and bestoweth male offspring upon whom He will.

0: حكيم.
1: And it was not vouchsafed to any mortal that Allah should speak to him unless it be by revelation or from behind a veil, or that he sendeth a messenger to reveal what he will by his leave. Lo, he is exalted, wise.

0: And thus have we inspired in thee, Muhammad, a spirit of our command. Thou knewest not what the scripture was, nor what the faith, but we have made it a light whereby we guide whom we will of our bondmen. 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
1: صراط الله الذي له ما في السماوات وما في الأرض ألا إلى الله تصير الأمور.
0: The path of Allah, unto whom belongeth whatsoever is in the heaven and whatsoever is in the earth. Do not all things reach Allah at last?
2: بسم الله الرحمن الرحيم.
0: In the name of Allah, the Beneficent, the Merciful.
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0: Lo, we have appointed it a lecture in Arabic, that haply ye may understand.
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0: 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They will surely answer, the Mighty, the Knower created them.
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0: 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Even so will ye be brought forth.
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0: 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Did they witness their creation? Their testimony will be recorded and they will be questioned.
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0: 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They have no knowledge whatsoever of that. They do but guess.
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1: 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They answered, Lo, in what ye bring we are disbelievers.
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1: 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Then see the nature of the consequence for the rejectors.
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0: 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Save him who did create me, for he will surely guide me.
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0: And they say, If only this Quran had been revealed to some great man of the two towns.

one? Is it they who apportioned thy Lord's mercy? We have apportioned among them their livelihood in the life of the world, and raised some of them above others in rank, that some of them may take labor from others. And the mercy of thy Lord is better than the wealth that they amass.

0: لبيوتهم سقفا من فضة ومعارج عليها يظهرون.
1: And were it not that mankind would have become one community, we might well have appointed for those who disbelieve in the beneficent roofs of silver for their houses and stairs of silver whereby to mount.

0: والآخرة عند ربك للمتقين.
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1: And lo, they surely turn them from the way of Allah, and yet they deem that they are rightly guided. Till when he cometh unto us, he saith unto his comrade, Ah, would that between me and thee there were the distance of the two horizons, an evil comrade.
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0: 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We are now going to play the morning adhkar. Adhkar is the remembrance of Allah subhanahu wa ta'ala. It was part of the daily routine of the Prophet Muhammad, peace be upon him, to recite adhkar in the morning. Allah also says in the Quran,
1: Bismillah.

O you who believe, remember Allah with much remembrance, and glorify His praises, morning and evening. Surah Al-Ahzab 33, Ayahs 41-42. It is also said in the Quran,

0: Job.
1: And glorify the praises of your Lord before the rising of the sun and before its setting. Surah Qaf 50, Ayah 39. Reciting Adhkar and remembering Allah is one of the most effective ways to defeat Shaitan. It is also an effective way to strengthen your Iman. The morning Adhkar will be playing every day. Please stay tuned to obtain the reward and start your day as the Prophet did.

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2: 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You have been listening to the Morning Adhkar. Adhkar is the remembrance of Allah subhanahu wa ta'ala. It was part of the daily routine of the Prophet Muhammad, peace be upon him, to recite Adhkar in the morning. Allah also says in the Quran,

O you who believe, remember Allah with much remembrance, and glorify His praises, morning and evening. Surah Al-Ahzab 33, ayahs 41 to 42. It is also said in the Quran,

0: tomb.
1: And glorify the praises of your Lord before the rising of the sun and before its setting. Surah Qaf 50, Ayah 39. Reciting the Dhikr and remembering Allah is one of the most effective ways to defeat shaitan. It is also an effective way to strengthen your iman. The morning adhkar will be playing every day.
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5: 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Qala an-nabi sallallahu alayhi wa sallam, addil amanata ila man ni'tamanaka wa la takhun man khanaka. 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

0: 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That leave that which puts you in doubt for that which does not put you in doubt.
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0: Assalamu alaikum. You are listening to Inspire FM on 105.1 FM. We are now going to play the morning Adhkar. Adhkar is the remembrance of Allah subhanahu wa ta'ala. It was part of the daily routine of the Prophet Muhammad, peace be upon him, to recite Adhkar in the morning. Allah also says in the Quran,
1: Bismillah.

0: O you who believe, remember Allah with much remembrance, and glorify His praises, morning and evening. Surah Al-Ahzab 33, ayahs 41 to 42. It is also said in the Quran,
1: اصبر على ما يقولون وسبح بحمد ربك قبل طلوع الشمس وقبل الغروب.
0: And glorify the praises of your Lord before the rising of the sun and before its setting. Surah Qaf 50, Ayah 39. Reciting the Qur'an and remembering Allah is one of the most effective ways to defeat shaitan. It is also an effective way to strengthen your iman. The morning adhkar will be playing every day. Please stay tuned to obtain the reward and story days the Prophet did.

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2: 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You have been listening to the morning Adhkar. Adhkar is the remembrance of Allah subhanahu wa ta'ala. It was part of the daily routine of the Prophet Muhammad, peace be upon him, to recite Adhkar in the morning. Allah also says in the Quran,

O you who believe, remember Allah with much remembrance, and glorify His praises, morning and evening. Surah Al-Ahzab 33, ayahs 41 to 42. It is also said in the Quran,

0: الذنوب.
1: And glorify the praises of your Lord before the rising of the sun and before its setting. Surah Qaf 50, Ayah 39. Reciting Adhkar and remembering Allah is one of the most effective ways to defeat Shaitan. It is also an effective way to strengthen your Iman. The morning Adhkar will be playing every day. Please.
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0: Tell me, what did I do today? 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
2: In that moment where you're just about to commit that sin, where you've been tempted, where you have made up your mind that you're going to do it, and you've been struck by the whisper of Shaitan, and just as you're about to commit that sin, you wake up. Okay, so those are the people that Allah subhanahu wa ta'ala says, تَذَكَّرُوا فَإِذَاهُمْ مُبْصِرُونَ, that after they've been touched by the whisper of the devil, they wake up and then suddenly they can see. They're completely, tuned out of that sin, and they're turning back to Allah subhanahu wa ta'ala in repentance. That's the best case scenario, that you were about to commit the sin and then you stopped, where the Prophet said, إِذَا ذُكِرْتُمْ بِاللَّهِ فَانْتَهُوا, that when you're about to commit a sin, if you're reminded of Allah, don't ignore your conscience. Don't ignore your taqwa. Don't ignore those thoughts about God. Stop right then and there. Don't say, all right, well, I'm already halfway through the sin, or I'm already at the point of committing it. I might as well commit it and then worry about repentance later. Stop yourself then. But what about when a person just commits the sin? And you commit that sin, especially the first time you commit that sin, before you've become desensitized to it, you feel so dirty, you feel impure, you feel a great sense of remorse and regret. And what you do in those moments is going to decide whether that sin becomes a means of bringing you back to Allah subhanahu wa ta'ala, or that sin becomes a habit that takes you down the path of shaitan perpetually. That's where the Prophet ﷺ talks about a very unique way that we interact with these angels that are on our right and our left. وَإِنَّ عَلَيْكُمْ لَحَافِظِينَ كِرَامًا كَاتِبِينَ. You have these noble angels that are recording on your right and on your left everything that you do, anything that you say, anything that you do. Allah subhanahu wa ta'ala has commanded them to write. And there is not a single word, مَا يَلْفِظُ مِنْ قَوْلٍ إِلَّا لَدَيْهِ رَقِيبٌ عَتِيدٌ, not a single word that you utter, not a single expression that you utter, except that those angels write it down readily. Now, as those angels write down, they have a sense when you're about to commit a good deed or you're about to commit a sin, because as Sufyan rahimahullah said, that when a person is about to commit a good deed, they emit, the soul emits the scent of musk, this beautiful scent. And when you're about to commit a sin, the soul emits a nasty stench. And so there's a sense that a sin is coming. But then after you commit that good deed or that sin, and those angels write down everything, there's one exception. And that is what the Prophet ﷺ said, that when a person first commits a sin, Allah commands the angel on the left to hold his pen for 6 hours. Now, 6 hours here, an hour not being 60 minutes, but six periods of time. There's a time where Allah subhanahu wa ta'ala says, hold off. And if that person repents within those 6 hours, then Allah subhanahu wa ta'ala does not have that angel write down that sin, but instead Allah subhanahu wa ta'ala has a good deed written for you instead. If a person goes forth and commits that sin, the Prophet ﷺ said, one sin is written down. Now, to speak to that for a moment, you know, if you're thinking about that angel that's on your left side that's being told to withhold their pen and not to write it down, we know that the Prophet ﷺ said, even if the sin was written down, أَتَائِبُ مِنَ الذَّمْ كَمَنْ نَذَنْبَ لَهُ, the one who repents from a sin is like one who never committed sin in the first place, that good deeds wipe out sins, that Allah subhanahu wa ta'ala has always left the door of repentance open to you. But in this unique situation where the angel is told not even to document the sin, what is the effect of that? The Prophet sallallahu alaihi wasallam said that a sin is written down as one sin if a person actually commits it. But a good deed at the minimum is written at 10 good deeds, up to 700, up to whatever Allah subhanahu wa ta'ala decrees it. So from the mercy of your Lord, if you turn back to Allah subhanahu wa ta'ala immediately after committing a sin, this isn't a person that intended to commit a sin and say, I'm going to repent within 6 hours, so I'll be okay, so it's not going to get there. It's someone who, you know, fell into it and woke up right away and said, I can't believe I did that. Astaghfirullah, I turned back to Allah subhanahu wa ta'ala. On your records, not only will you not have the sin ever recorded, but you'll have the good deed of istighfar, the good deed of seeking forgiveness from Allah subhanahu wa ta'ala recorded, which is at minimum 10 times, up to 700 times, up to whatever Allah subhanahu wa ta'ala decrees. And so that's the mercy of your Lord, that even as these two are recording on your right and your left at all times, Allah subhanahu wa ta'ala shows leniency through the one on the left and says, hold your pen, see if my servant will turn back to me, see if he'll wake up in the midst of that moment, see if my servant will decide that this is not something I ever want to do again, see if this will be the means by which my servant turns back to me. And verily, a sin that brings a person back to Allah subhanahu wa ta'ala is better than a good deed that takes him away.

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2: Assalamu alaykum wa rahmatullahi wa barakatuhu. 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

0: 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I'm chairman of Luton Council of Faiths.
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3: Almost every Muslim that lives as a minority has experienced the moment where you're fasting and people are eating around you. So whether that was in your school cafeteria, went to public school as I did my whole life, and at lunchtime everybody was eating except for me, or whether that's at work, your colleagues are eating, and sometimes you even have to attend an important meeting or you've got to go to some sort of function, everybody's eating but you. Those moments are some of the most blessed moments in your life, and you probably had no idea. So when we're talking about the angel sending salawat, the angels praying on a person, there are a few different times that happens for the fasting person. The Prophet ﷺ talked about as-suhur, when you wake up in the morning and you have your meal before fajr, suhur. And the Prophet ﷺ said that, look, don't abandon that suhur, don't abandon that moment, even if you're just going to drink a sip of water, because the angels pray upon the one who eats suhur or takes that suhur, whether it's through water or dates or whatever it may be. So you've got the angels praying upon you in the morning before you even started your fast, just as you were nourishing yourself for the fast. And then the Prophet ﷺ said that a person who is fasting around people that are eating, the angels will pray upon that person until those people have had their fill. Subhanallah. Again, a person that is fasting and other people are eating around that person, the angels will pray upon that person and seek forgiveness for that person until those people have had their fill. Now, subhanAllah, this is referring to, by the way, not people that are not Muslims around you that are not eating, that are eating or drinking because they don't observe the siyam. This is actually in the situation, especially in one of the narrations with Umm Mara, she was observing, radiallahu anha, a voluntary fast. And so the Prophet sallallahu alaihi wasallam was not, and the Prophet sallallahu alaihi wasallam gave her that reward. So this could be, you know, that a person is just not required to fast for that day, and you happen to be in their presence, and the added reward of you observing your fast in the presence of that person who's not fasting, even if it's not sinful for them not to fast. Imagine then the reward when you're around someone who is not fasting because they don't consider it to be obligatory. So you add the element of ghurba, of being a stranger, being a person who is singled out for their observance of the fast, because they're singled out for their observance of this beautiful deen of al-Islam. And so the reward could only be greater in that sense. So when you're in those moments, when people are taking their sweet time, getting through their hamburgers, getting through their french fries, or whatever it is that they're eating, revel in the prayer of the malaika, revel in the prayer of the angels as they are seeking forgiveness for you throughout that entire period. And then, of course, at night, the beautiful dua, the supplication that the Prophet ﷺ taught us, that when someone serves food to you, serves iftar to you, and you actually break your fast, and you respond and you say, أفطر عندكم الصائمون وأكل طعامكم الأبرار وصلت عليكم الملائكة, may the fasting ones break their fast with you. May the pious, أكل طعامكم الأبرار, may the pious eat their food with you or take part in your food. وصلت عليكم الملائكة, and may the angels send their prayers upon you. So the angels pray upon you throughout the day as you are observing your fast. They pray upon you when you take your pre-morning meal, your suhoor. They pray upon you when other people around you are eating as you're fasting, and then they pray upon those who serve you food at the time of iftar, and you acknowledge that through your supplication and through your dua.

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1: Bismillahir Rahmanir Rahim. Qasida Burda is the famous poem written by Imam Sharafuddin Muhammad al-Busiri in praise of the Holy Prophet Muhammad, peace be upon him. He wrote this poem when he suffered from a stroke. One night the Holy Prophet, peace be upon him, appeared in his dream, and Imam Busiri recited this poem in front of him. The Holy Prophet, peace be upon him, gave him a garment and prayed for him. When he woke the next morning, Imam Busiri was miraculously cured from his illness. Oh my.

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Assalamu alaikum, assalamu alaikum, listeners. Welcome to the Rise and Shine Show. It is a Tuesday, the 8th of September. MashaAllah, Tuesday, 8th of September. How are you this morning? A bit of a wet start to this Tuesday morning. And unfortunately, or fortunately for the plants and trees, at least, if not for everybody else, it will be a bit of a wet, of course, day today, inshallah ta'ala. It rain all day till at least early afternoon, inshallah ta'ala. So lots of water for the plants and trees, inshallah. My name is Imran, says salam, bro. Wa alaikum salam. Good for the garden, at least. It's true, you know. Sometimes it's strange, but lately, especially in the last week or so, when you've seen the rain, actually feels like you can see the flowers smiling. It's really weird. I've got a flower bed which wasn't very happy, you could say, over the heat waves we had. But since the rain, it actually feels a lot happier. And why not? Why wouldn't it be? It's like it's getting water at the end of a long period of fasting, so to speak. But yeah, it's good, mashallah. Assalamu alaikum, Tariq. How are you? Can I be the riddle master? Wa alaikum salam. That's probably Maria, mashallah. Wa alaikum salam. And yes, indeed, you can. You can be the riddle master, inshallah. So send in your riddle right now. It's coming up to 8:04. We will have an interview this morning as well. We are going to be speaking to a sister, Tashkia, who is going to be speaking about modern Muslim wear, inshallah. So we'll be speaking to sister very shortly. But before that, let's go to a quick track, inshallah.

This is the beautiful voice of our dear brother Atif, mashallah. Yes, indeed, Atif there with that beautiful noise. It's 807-807. I'm just trying to get hold of our dear sister Tashkia, inshallah, for this interview, but we will try to see if we can get hold of her very shortly. My dear brother Imran says it was all brown during the summer. The garden, yes, indeed, the garden. Yeah, I was under the impression that it was just my grass that died. And I thought, oh no, I've managed to kill my grass. But it was everywhere. And yeah, it was, imagine not having rain for so long, So it does, of course, have an impact on the garden. And yeah, alhamdulillah for the blessings of the rain. We have got, Imran also says, red route being implemented in Bury Park soon. Not sure if a date has been given. Has that been confirmed? I know there was, there was consultations upon consultations and loads of discussions going on. Has that actually been given the green light? The red route given the green light? Imran, do let me know. 0777948822. Apparently it's confirmed yesterday, Imran says. Okay, I wasn't aware of that. So jazakallah for that there. But yeah, let me know if there's anybody else who got any information on that. When it will be implemented, I don't know. Assalam, it's Isa. Can you please play Madina Unana? Let me see if I can squeeze that in for you before the interview, inshallah. Madina Unana is a Deen Squad indeed. So it's 809-809 this morning. And Mariam has sent in the riddle. Mariam, how are you this morning? I pray you're well. Mariam, do you prefer the sunshine when you wake up first thing in the morning, or do you prefer the rain? What do you prefer? Do let me know. I definitely prefer the sunshine. When you wake up in the morning, you open the curtains and the sun is smiling at you, I think it's beautiful. I don't mind the rain now that I'm here inside the office and I'm working away. It can rain all day long. But when I leave and when I come, those 5 minutes, I just want it to be dry. I don't want to be a situation where you wake up first in the morning and it's chucking down. We've got Mariam says, I prefer to be treated to breakfast as well. Mariam, it was your chance yesterday. You could have been treated to, was it a desi? I don't know what it was, some sort of a desi breakfast, a desi thing, mashallah. Let me know. Rain is nice after you leave the gym. Is it, Imran? After you leave the gym, in the sense that you've got into the car and then it starts raining, right? Is that the one? We've got Salam on Kalawi this morning. This is Zakaria. Wa alaikum salam. Welcome salam. We've got Mariam says, yep, I saw the pictures. I'm jealous. Oh, subhanAllah. Do you know what? Shall I tell you a secret, Mariam? Shall I tell you a little secret? It wasn't all that. I'm sure it's actually probably looks nicer in the pictures than it probably was. But anyway, inshallah. Alhamdulillah, listeners, you're listening to Inspire FM. It is the Rise and Shine Show. It's 8:10. Mariam has sent in the riddle. I was hoping to speak to Sister Tashkia from a Modest Fashion. They've got an event on this Saturday, but I don't think the sister has connected us yet. Once she has connected, then we'll speak to her, inshallah. The riddle this morning is, what has many rings but no fingers? What has many rings but no fingers? Normally say the other way around, isn't it? You have loads of fingers and maybe a ring or two. But this time round, what has many rings but no fingers? 0777948102. And also, of course, Rishta Networking, talking about rings and fingers, listeners. Rishta Networking this Saturday, also taking place at Amberley Gardens, mashallah. So it's a new location for the event. First time taking place in Amberley Gardens. Please do let me know if you have, anyone you know that is looking for marriage that could benefit from this. And the idea of doing Amberley Gardens is purely because a lot of people were wanting it to be out of town, saying Luton is, Bury Park in particular, is too close to home. So they wanted it a little further. And actually, this actually works out quite well for our brothers and sisters in Bedford, Peterborough, and quite a few people that were coming from Nottingham, Derby, and all sorts of different places. So we just thought we'll move it a little further out. So this is taking place. It's literally about 20 minutes away from Luton, to be honest. It's not far at all. And it's a beautiful venue, mashallah. So please do let me know if you would like more information. It's rishta-networking.co.uk, rishta-networking.co.uk. Let's go to a little bit of Madina Unana. This is going out to Isa. And the riddle once again, what has many rings but no fingers? And as Imran has just confirmed,
the red route apparently has been confirmed in Bury Park. In fact, if you have any more information about that confirmation or when it will start, or will it be sometimes these things happen in stages. Will it be done in stages, different phases, perhaps? If you have any more information, let me know.

sallallahu alayhi wa sallam. Madina Una and our listeners, Madina Una, that is going out to Isa from Sheffield, mashallah. Do let me know how you're getting on in Sheffield. Is it raining in Sheffield? Do let me know if it's raining in Peterborough. Zane saying Salaam Uncle is the answer. No, it's not, Zane. It's not the answer I'm looking for. Good answer, mashallah. Good answer. And does qualify, but not the textbook answer. Assalamu alaikum, Uncle T. This is the Ahmed sisters. How are you guys doing? Hope you're well. And we think the answer is this. No, nope. That is not the answer I'm looking for. We got Assalamu alaikum. Who can we go and question regarding parking in Ranbury Park, Dalo area, Beach Hill? Is it shams unless you have a driveway? So hard to park. That is Fatima. That's unfortunately, yeah, around these areas, if you don't have a driveway, parking is a bit of a nightmare. It's an even worse of a nightmare when you've got buses or lorries or something trying to get through in the morning. It's and you've got cars parked on both sides. Bit of a nightmare on Dalla Road sometimes. With regards to the Red Route, that's actually, we're talking about Bury Park. Apparently, I don't know about this, but Imran has confirmed that Bury Park Red Route has been given the go-ahead yesterday, apparently. I haven't seen this news yet. I haven't seen this news, so I'm yet to confirm. And I don't know the details of it either as to how it will be done, when it will be done, the dates, or if it's the whole of Bury Park, if they're going to do it in phases. I don't know. So once we find out a little bit more information, we shall let you know. But generally, to be honest, yeah, parking is a bit of a nightmare. Unfortunately, we have got more cars than spaces, and that naturally will cause a problem. It wasn't a problem 20 years ago because we had less people driving, less cars on the road. Now, unfortunately, every house has got two, three, maybe four cars. That will naturally cause a problem. Assalam, my name is Murray Markham and I'm on the way to college right now. The answer to the riddle is this. Absolutely correct, mashallah, Murray Markham. On the way to college. Have you started college this year? Is it your first year, Mariam? Do let me know. And if so, when did you start? Did you start yesterday or was it last week? And how has college been for you? Assalamu alaikum from the Ahmed sisters. Is the answer this? Nope, your second answer is not correct either. It is correct, I guess, but it's not the textbook answer. So keep guessing, Ahmed sisters. Let me quickly remind the listeners of the riddle as well. The riddle is, what has many rings but no fingers? What has many rings but no fingers? 0777948212. 0777948212. We've got, yes, I'm in my first year with my friends Hafsa, Zainab, and is this Mahira or is it Mahira? It looks like a Mahira, but it could be Mahira. But anyhow, inshallah, first year. Is it scary? Is college easier than high school? I find every time you go from infants to juniors, from juniors to high school to college, it just becomes more and more scarier until you get to university. And then it's like, what was I scared about? But yeah, it does get pretty scary because the buildings. Well, I think the biggest jump is when you go from primary to high school. Primary schools are small. There's 500-600 people to going to a high school, which is packed and a huge, massive building. I remember when I went from Foxdale Junior School to Chorley High School for boys, it was a huge school. Now, for those of you who've been to Chorley Boys, you will see that the building is actually very, very easily, kind of the way it's actually designed, is very easy to find your way around. It's just literally like a little square. But I used to get lost all the time. And you think to yourself, oh no, we're going to get lost. We're going to get late to lessons. We're going to get in trouble and all sorts. But yeah, it's one of those things where you have to, of course, get used to it, inshallah. Assalamu alaikum, my name is Labiba. And the answer is this, absolutely correct. My brother Matloop says it's definitely raining on Dalla Road. It is indeed. Well, I don't know right now. I can't see from the studio, but it was raining 20 minutes or so when I was on the other side. Salami, how are you, brother Tariq? Red Lance says this from Pfizer. It's correct. Firstly, wa alaikum salam, and I'm well, thank you. For asking, Jazakallah khair. Riddle answer is correct, but not the answer I'm looking for. Assalamu alaikum, Naeem here. Inshallah, you are well. Is the answer this? Again, a very good answer. Not the answer I'm looking for. My name is Matloop says the answer is tree. Not the answer I'm looking for. Does a tree have lots of rings? I think so. It does, doesn't it? I think it does. This dunya breaks me. This is a Ru'is 820.

0: This dunya breaks me, my dear sisters. This dunya breaks us all, but Allah saves us. Allah saves us, my dear sisters. So if you are, of course, broken, or if you are, of course, going through some sort of problems, then reach out to Allah, my dear sisters. Reach out to Allah. I know that Allah will help, inshallah. My dear brother Matloob says the answer is this or this or this. Yes, correct. And actually, you have got the actual textbook answer. Salam to you, hope you're well. The answer to the riddle is this from Habib. Absolutely correct. And we've got my dear brother Dr. Naeem says, then it must be this. Absolutely correct, Mashallah. Absolutely correct. So let me quickly remind you of the riddle. The riddle this morning is, what has many rings but no fingers? What has many rings but no fingers? Do let me know. It's 8:25. We've got a minute left before we go to the break, inshallah. So I want to quickly remind you about Rishta Networking taking place this Saturday, listeners. If you yourself, or you know someone who's looking for Rishta, then my dear sisters, utilize this opportunity we have to find a Rishta, inshallah ta'ala, and make use of it. Make use of the opportunity to look for Rishta, inshallah ta'ala. Make an opportunity to take the opportunity to look for Rishta, inshallah ta'ala, and you can, of course, take benefit of this whilst we still have it. It is a situation where with any of these things, unless of course it's one of those things which is being utilized, and it's one of those things which is okay. We've got some messages coming in which I will leave I will not read out. Luckily, I read it. I checked them before I read them. Anyway, inshallah, let's quickly go to the break. We'll be back straight after.
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1: 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It's 8:30 on this Tuesday morning. Tuesday the 8th of September. We've got a few answers coming in to the riddle. We'll share that with you very shortly. Before that, let's quickly go to the Salah spot, inshallah ta'ala. Salah first. Now, Salah times, obviously, they're getting earlier and earlier with regards to the later Salahs, and Fajr is obviously getting slightly later in the sense that obviously it's coming later towards the morning, where it was very early morning before. Now Fajr is starting at 4:47. I remember back when it was like even close to 3 o'clock. So at 4:47 now Fajr is starting, and sunrise getting later as well, 6:24 today. Zohar is 1:05. Asr is again coming back and back, 5:31 right now. Maghrib is 7:37 today. And Isha is 8:51 today. Tomorrow Fajr starts at 4:49, sunrise 6:26, so Zohar 1:04, Asr 5:29, Maghrib 7:34, and Isha tomorrow is at 8:49, inshallah ta'ala. Going over to the BBC website, UK expected to announce sanctions on Israeli settlements in occupied West Bank. Foreign Secretary Ed Miliband is expected to impose restrictions on products and services this afternoon, a move opposed by Israel and the US. Fears for children's safety in West Bank school as settlers' attacks rise. A&E did not get the basics right. So my son's life was ruined at 32. This is an article on the BBC website. Canadian counter-tariffs come into force as US trade disputes escalate. And Prince George set for first day at Eton College. And that is a news article there on the BBC website. Going over to the Al Jazeera website, Qatar says priorities to open Hormuz to avoid industrial catastrophe. Israeli forces kill young Palestinians south of Nablus, UK to announce trade ban on goods from Israeli settlements in the West Bank today. Iraqi and Lebanese top diplomats discuss regional issues, and Palestine Weekly says Israeli ministers push for a depopulation of Gaza. That is an article there on the Al Jazeera website. Weather-wise today, as said before, it is a bit of a wet start to Luton, and it will continue to be wet, unfortunately, throughout the course of the day, up until, I would say, around about maybe the ending of school, around about 3 o'clock, depending on if the forecast is accurate. There will be some sunshine peeking through the clouds at some point, and a little bit of sunshine in the evening. And tomorrow, it seems similar kind of temperature today, 18 to 19 degrees, but a dry day throughout tomorrow and Thursday, inshallah ta'ala. 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It is the Rise and Shine Show. The riddle this morning, courtesy of Mariam. The riddle is, what has many rings but no fingers? What has many rings but no fingers? And we have got Mrs. Ishaq. Mrs. Ishaq messaging in saying a salam. The answer is this, walaikum salam. But yes, a correct answer, qualifying answer, not the answer I'm looking for. Assalamu alaikum. I'm key stage two now in year three. Name is Hassan. Assalamu alaikum. Wa alaikum salam. Key stage two in year three. Year three, Hassan, subhanAllah, mashallah. Jazakallah for your message. And Salam, Uncle Tarek. This is the answer for the riddle is this from Adam. Adam, jazakallah for your message. That is the exact answer.

exact answer that we've got from, of course, Mariam. In fact, that's the exact textbook answer. Aslam, brother, I think the answer is this. Yeah, that works, actually. That works. That does qualify. I was thinking, where does that fit in? It does, though. The riddle this morning is, what has many rings but no fingers? And that answer fits in. Listeners, let's go to a little bit of a When You Fall, Rue, and I will try to see if we can get Sister Tashkia on the line with us, inshallah.

0: still he said. Let's go back. I think we have managed to make contact with Sister Tashkia now. Let me see if we can bring Sister Tashkia on. Assalamu alaikum.
1: Wa alaikum assalam.
0: Jazakallah for joining us, Sister. I'm very well, mashallah. Jazakallah for asking. And thank you for joining us. Talking about a little bit about fashion. I think fashion is the last thing on your mind when it's pouring down with rain. But it is something that, of course, we have got coming this Saturday, mashallah. Before we go into that, into the actual event itself, Sister, tell us a little bit about yourself and how you got into modest fashion.
1: Yeah, sure. I would love to share a little bit about our journey. So we initially started about three and a half years ago when I started with a modest wear clothing brand, which is called Tasha's Boutique. And where I started from, I did not have a Muslim community around me so much. So I always had to travel from Wales to London. And I was, you know, making intentional engagement with the community to make sure that we could, you know, sell our products. But as we were doing it, we realized there were so many events that were happening that was only particularly shopping focused, where modest fashion could take place as well. However, there was no any particular space where modest fashion could be represented on a mainstream runway. And having almost 15 years of luxury events industry background, I instantly thought that there is a huge potential to do something in this line. And alhamdulillah, we had a great community support, team support that that we collectively put together. And we executed our first show last year, September 7th, and that was, alhamdulillah, that was a big hit. And and that just, you know, showcased that there is definitely a demand for it. And this year, I think with the lineup and then having the international designers coming through into the UK, and just the overall vibe that we are getting, inshallah, I think it's going to be a brilliant event. So that's sort of how we started. So almost did not have any vision to do a runway, but alhamdulillah, we found a way to really create a space for Muslim brand owners, Muslim designers, and the people who are passionate about modest fashion.
0: Excellent, mashallah. And jazakallah for that. And listeners, if you do want to find out more about the event itself, you can, of course, Google Modest Fashion Week UK London Edition. And they're on Instagram as well, at Modest Fashion Wave _ London. So in regards to modest fashion, to be honest, I think, alhamdulillah, I was actually, you know, whenever you have different conversation with different people, I think people are realizing that as people are learning more about the deen, as people are coming more into the deen, you can see naturally a lot more things taking place. A lot more people are going to Umrahs, for example, a lot more people going to Hajj. You hear of these things more often, and modest fashion comes into that line of change where people are now concerned about what they wear as well. Growing up yourself, sister, and seeing, of course, out there people who were perhaps wanting to be more Islamic, wanting to make sure that they were wearing modest clothes, but not being able to find anything out there. What was there? I don't know. Was there a struggle out there when you were growing up, perhaps, and there, hence you saw a problem, which you were sometimes when you hear the stories of how people got into this, they were actually looking for stuff for themselves because that's what they wanted for themselves, and they thought, you know what, maybe other people are facing a similar problem.
1: I think, you know, brother, that's exactly why I started Modest Wear Clothing Brand, because my experience was not very much into fashion. But when I was more, you know, more into looking into my deen, and, you know, I was, you know, I've been through a lot of transition in my personal life as well. And I really wanted to, you know, make sure that everything is in line with my deen. And that's when I started looking into, and I could not find the right pieces that would represent myself, but also, you know, keeping the Islamic mindset and the, you know, the rules and restrictions around us, right? So so that's when I sort of thought, okay, fine, how about, so I went to, particularly I went to Bangladesh, and I saw such beautiful garments and really intricate designs and fabrics, and you know, our you know, country, South Asian countries are very rich in those kind of areas. So I was, that's when I sort of wanted to create a line when people can find anything. So if anyone is going to Umrah, they can find something lightweight, breathable, comfortable. If someone is going to a wedding, they can find the beautiful pieces that we need for our sisters. And we kept like a beautiful range from casual to sort of formal. And although there are lots of businesses that were doing it already, but I feel like not many are looking into the quality of the production. And so we really take care of the sustainability and the quality of our production. So I think that's how we started, because we could not find the right pieces to wear that reflect our own personalities as well.
0: Excellent, mashallah. And again, to be honest, when things are done with the right intentions, for the sake of Allah, yes, for the pleasure of Allah, Allah puts barakah in that, mashallah. And of course, leading to the event itself taking place this Saturday, the 12th of September, and this is taking place in London. Tell us a little bit more about what's expected on Saturday.
1: Yes, so we have a really beautiful venue in London Paddington. It's just a 5 minutes walk from Paddington Station, and the doors will be opening at 2 o'clock. We have about 15 to 17 beautiful brands showcasing. There will be jewelries, there will be clothings, modest wear clothings, modest swimsuits, like holidays, you know, that kind of thing. And there will be food as well. So although it is a ticketed event, but we ensure that there is food for our audience. There will be tea station, there will be mocktail carts. So a lot of great food and shopping experience. And as well as we have international designers who will be showcasing, including some of the national ones. And we have great speakers on board as well. So overall, I think it's going to be an afternoon to remember and just celebrate what modesty is, not just through fashion, but what our Muslim community can offer.
0: Yep, excellent, mashallah. And this all kicks off what time? What's the time on Saturday?
1: It's starting at 2 o'clock.
0: 2 p.m. inshallah. And where can people get tickets? Are tickets still available?
1: Yes, we had to increase the ticket slots, actually. It's selling out fast, and we're seeing great response, alhamdulillah. But yes, there are a few tickets left still to go, and usually people buy quite last minute as well. So we are hoping those tickets will be sold out soon as well. And the tickets can be found on our website, which is modestfashionweekuk.com. There is a link on our social media as well, which is modestfashionweekuk_London.
0: Excellent, mashallah. Thank you so much, Satashi. I'm sure the listeners will definitely be, of course, coming down, having a look at your event. And inshallah ta'ala, I'm sure there'll be many, many people benefiting, inshallah ta'ala, from modest fashion. And may Allah bless you for doing this
1: everybody
0: out there. Jazakallah for your time this morning. And inshallah, pray everything goes well for you on Saturday.
1: Inshallah, thank you.
0: Assalamu alaikum. That was, of course, Sister Tashka there, mashallah, founder of Tasha's Boutique, but in particular, of course, Modern Fashion Week UK, mashallah. Taking place this Saturday in London, 5 minutes from Paddington Station. So again, very easy to get there. So do check it out, Modern Fashion Week UK. Of course, you can purchase your tickets online. They have, as the sister mentioned, increased the tickets, because at one point, that's why I was also asking if the tickets are available. Because at one point I did think they were sold out, and they must have been. And I think the sister has just confirmed that they did have to increase capacity, mashallah, to make sure that every single one of you guys are able to make it. So this Saturday, check it out. Listeners, 844 on this Tuesday morning. It's Tuesday, the 8th of September. Tuesday, 8th of September. And the riddle this morning is courtesy of Mariam, which is, What has many rings but no fingers? What has many rings but no fingers? Do let me know your thoughts on that. We had a couple of answers. Asalaamu Alaikum from Shahina. Asalaamu Brother. I think the answer is this correct. We had Adam saying the answer is this correct. Asalaamu Alaikum from Hassan. He didn't actually give an answer. He just said, I'm in key stage 2 in year 3. MashaAllah. So Hassan messaging in there. We've got my dear brother Nasir Saab. How are you? A long time, MashaAllah. Long time. Haven't heard from you. May Allah bless you. Pray you're well, inshallah. And your answer definitely qualifies. It definitely qualifies. Not the answer I'm looking for, the Nasir. Maybe you can think again and see if there's another answer which qualifies, but that definitely is a qualifying answer. What, of course, has many rings but no fingers? What has many rings but no fingers? And we've got my dear brother Asim saying, is the answer jalebi? What has many rings? Rings of jalebi comes in rings, isn't it? MashaAllah, brother Asim is thinking this morning and thinking food, I think, is the point. And, of course, jalebi comes to mind. You know what? Jalebi actually qualifies, brother Asim, mashallah. So well done, alhamdulillah. Let's see if you can get the actual textbook answer right. It's 8:45, people. 8:45. Mariam's a riddle this morning. What has many rings but no fingers? 0777948102. 0777948182. Let's go to a little bit of Mahir Zain. Barakallahumma. It's 8:46 on this beautiful, beautiful, but a bit of a wet Tuesday morning.

This is Maher Zain, Barakallahu Huma Sayyid, 48, I was about to say, Sayyid 49. We've got 1 minute left for the riddle. What has many rings but no fingers? What has many rings but no fingers? And my dear brother, Big T is listening. Big T, Asalaamu Alaikum, bro. Lovely to see you in the weekend. MashaAllah, Jazakallah Khair for your answer. Correct answer, not the qualifying one, but though not the actual. Sorry, correct qualifying one, not the actual textbook answer though. Assalamu alaikum warahmatullahi wabarakatuh. And Kamran says the answer is the Audi logo. The Audi logo again. It does qualify. It is correct, but not the textbook answer. Assalamu alaikum. From Rosina saying the answer is onions as well. Same as my dear, the Big T's answer. Big T said tree and onions. And Kamran has got the correct answer now. We've got, bro, jalebi has many, of course, sticky fingers than rings in my household. MashaAllah. We've got, of course, jalebi. Jalebi is one answer that Asim gave. But definitely a qualify correct answer. But not, of course, the textbook answer. Asalaamu Alaikum. Answer is this from my dear brother Raheem. Brother Raheem, it's correct. And brother Raheem, I think you asked for takhya a few days ago. I should remember now. A little late, but never mind. I remembered, mashallah. It was actually yesterday. It wasn't too long ago. It was only 24 hours ago. Where is takhya gone? I can't find it now. I'll have to see if I can find it for you and play takhya for you before we finish. It's 850 listeners, 850-0777-948-022-0777-948-022. Do let me know if you know the answer to the riddle, which is, of course, courtesy of Mariam. Let me scroll down. Where's Mariam gone? There's Mariam. This is, what has many rings but no fingers? What has many rings but no fingers? Do let me know your thoughts. You've got 30 seconds.

And my name of the big T has come up with another answer, saying it's Saturn. Saturn with its famous many rings, mashallah. Again, a very, very good mind of the big T that does qualify, and that is correct. Not the textbook answer. The qualifying correct answers, there were many. There were many. We had, of course, a jalebi. Of course, we had a tree. We had onions. We had Saturn. Lots of qualifying answers. But the actual textbook, some said Jupiter as well. The actual correct textbook answer was a phone. What has many rings but no fingers? It was a phone. A phone was the actual textbook answer that I was looking for. So maybe some of you guys might have got that right as well, inshallah ta'ala. Listeners, I will leave you with a bit of tahiyya, taking us up to the end of the show, inshallah. Going out to Rahim and the gang, who's probably all in school by now. But I thought I'll quickly play that for you, my dear brother Rahim. Pray you well, inshallah ta'ala. And Brig T says, ringtones, mashallah. Indeed, ringtones is definitely also correct, brother Brig T. Love to hear from you, bro, mashallah. Pray you have a beautiful day. Same as my dear brother Matloob Rahim. Kamran, Dr. Naeem Saab, thank you so much. Brother Nasir and everybody else. Lots of other messages coming in as well, which I can't read out all the names right now. But a massive jazakallah here for my brother Big T says going to sleep already. So you should be at work. I was actually going to make dua that you don't get wet out there, because it's quite wet. He goes, it's raining, so he's going back to sleep. Mashallah. Okie dokie. Have a good rest, brother Big T. And inshallah, we'll speak to you soon. Take care, bro. Assalamu alaikum wa rahmatullahi wa barakatuhu.

0: يطير إلا من تولى وكفر فيعذبه الله العذاب الأكبر إن إلينا إيابهم ثم إن علينا حسابهم.
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4: 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البخاري والترمذي والنسائي.
5: حديث 14 on the authority of Abu Huraira, may Allah be pleased with him, from the Prophet, may the blessings and peace of Allah be upon him, who said, Allah, glorified and exalted be He, has supernumerary angels who rove about seeking out gatherings in which Allah's name is being invoked. They sit with them and fold their wings round each other, filling that which is between them and between the lowest heaven. When the people in the gathering depart, the angels ascend and rise up to heaven. He said, Then Allah, mighty and sublime be He, asks them, though He is the most knowing about them, from where have you come? And they say, we have come from some servants of yours on earth. They were glorifying you, exalting you, witnessing that there is no God but you, praising you, and asking favors of you. He says, and what do they ask of me? They say, they ask of you your paradise. He says, and have they seen my paradise? They say, no, O Lord. He says, and how would it be were they to have seen my paradise? They say, and they ask protection of you. He says, from what do they ask protection of me? They say, from your hellfire, O Lord. He says, and have they seen my hellfire? They say, no. He says, and how would it be were they to have seen my hellfire? They say, and they ask for your forgiveness. He said, then he says, I have forgiven them, and I have bestowed upon them what they have asked for, and I have granted them sanctuary from that which they ask protection. He said, they say, O Lord, among them is so-and-so, a much sinning servant who was merely passing by and sat down with them. He said, and he says, and to him too I have given forgiveness. He who sits with such people shall not suffer. It was related by Muslim, also by Al-Bukhari, At-Tirmidhi, and An-Nasai.
6: The Prophet, peace be upon him, said, God says, my servants, I have forbidden myself any wrong and have also forbidden you, so do no wrong unto one another. My servants, all of you are astray except those whom I guide, so ask me for guidance, and I shall guide you. My servants, all of you are hungry except those whom I feed, so ask me for food, and I shall feed you. My servants, all of you are naked except those whom I clothe, so ask me for clothing, and I shall clothe you. My servants, you sin by night and by day, yet I forgive all sins, so ask me for forgiveness, and I shall forgive you. My servants, you can do nothing that could harm me, neither can you do anything that would benefit me. My servants, even if the first and last of you, all the human beings and the jinn, become as righteous as the one with the most righteous heart among you, that would add nothing to my kingdom. My servants, if all of you become as wicked as the one with the most wicked heart among you, that would diminish nothing from my kingdom. My servants, were all of you to stand in one place and ask me whatever you wished, and were I to give everyone what he asked for, that would not diminish what I have any more than a needle would when put into the sea. My servants, it is only your deeds which I put into your account, and then pay you in full for them. So let him who finds good thank and praise God, and let him who finds other than good blame no one but himself.
7: Narrated by Abu Dar in the collections of Muslims.

0: We curse the Muslims for being thus and look down on them for fake regimes as we whisper for change.
1: Viva la revolución.
0: We trek with our mock rifles and machetes, shooting off at the mouth, cutting down everything, past, present, future, because we have been wronged.
1: And just as soon as they allow us, we might reopen the doors that have been closed for 9 centuries. Yeah, just as soon as they allow us, that's not good enough. We have got to take it to the next level.
0: It's no longer about what they did. But ask yourself sometime, what did you do? No, the question that should be asked is what will we do? Yeah, we. Not me, you, them. We. Because if change is going to happen, it's going to have to be us.
1: We are an ummah so fragmented that there isn't really a we. So the duty is upon us, the young generation. It's up to us to take it to the next level.
0: No more half-stepping 5 different ways, but we have to go the extra mile.
1: But that's not your school of thought, not your masjid. We have been created nations and tribes that we may know one another.
0: And when did Islam become broken down into sects, each patented, copywritten, stamped and approved, which produce more differences than similarities, forgetting that we all worship one God? But among us are Muslims we can't even recognize.
1: Be proud of who you are.
0: Stand up as one of the best nations evolved for mankind.
1: Encouraging the good, forbidding the evil.
0: Being there for one another.
1: Through belief and action, we affect change.
0: Placing first our trust in Allah.
1: That is the next level.
0: And that is where we want to take it.
1: To the next level.
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3: Did you know that all of Rasulullah sallallahu alayhi wa sallam's children died before him except for his daughter, Fatima radiallahu anha?
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11: It doesn't take much to bring some difference. 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

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I'm a poet, you should know, I ain't in it for the dough, for my sisters and my bros, fam, I'm trying to change the globe, trying to show you that there's hope, in a world full of smoke, light will take time to show, but it's cool, there's a road. 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

0: 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Dear brothers and sisters, welcome to a new show of تدبر القرآن with me, Sheikh Ahmed Al-Nashash. And this show comes live to you from the studios of Inspire FM in Luton 105.1, and you can listen to it by going to As-Salam Radio in Peterborough. 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Alhamdulillah Rabbil Alameen. We are in the last week, I think, of Rabi al-Awwal. And it is a blessed month, a great month, where we witness the birth of the Prophet alayhi salatu wasalam. And subhanallah, when you think about our great Prophet Muhammad alayhi salatu wasalam and how much he suffered to deliver the message, you appreciate why it is very important all the time to remember him, sallallahu alayhi wa sallam, to give salah on him, or to send salah on him. Allahumma salli ala Muhammad wa ala ali Muhammad, kama salayta ala Ibrahim wa ala ali Ibrahim, innaka hamidun majid. Allahumma barik ala Muhammad wa ala ali Muhammad, kama barakta ala Ibrahim wa ala ali Ibrahim, innaka hamidun majid. And maybe the question will be to every one of us, after now we heard few talks, few lectures, few podcasts about Nabi alayhi salatu wasalam in this month, how this had an impact on you. Did you improve in your iman? Did you improve in your relation with the Prophet alayhi salatu wasalam? Did you start any improvement in your knowledge about Nabi sallallahu alayhi wa sallam? Did you think about reading this, the seerah of Nabi alayhi sallallahu alayhi wa sallam, reading some ahadith, and so on? So I think before the month ends, ask yourself this question. Did I become closer to the Prophet alayhi salatu wasalam? Do I know him better now? Did I practice any of his sunnah? If the answer is yes, alhamdulillah rabbil alameen, I can build on this and improve. But if the answer is no, then what's the point of saying that we are celebrating the birth of Nabi alayhi salatu wasalam? Celebrating the birth is not poetry or naat or demonstration. No, these are only signs, temporary signs, which might last few minutes or even a few hours sometimes. But the main thing is that we are looking, or you must look all the time for what is something sustainable, something consistent, which really makes a difference in your life. All of us, we know, brothers and sisters, that there's a big difference between the miracle of Muhammad alayhi salatu wasalam and the miracles of the previous prophets alayhi salatu wasalam. And the big difference between the miracle of the Prophet alayhi salatu wasalam, that his miracle lasts forever. As long as there are people in this earth, then the miracle of Nabi alayhi salatu wasalam is continuing. While the miracle of the other prophets, alayhim salatu wasalam, was great at the time when this happened, because many of these miracles didn't last for one day or 2 days, it lasts for a good time. And the Nabi, these Anbiya, like Salih alayhi salam, Musa alayhi salam, Isa alayhi salam, they use these miracles to preach Islam, to convince the people that they are messengers, to defeat the non-believers in certain times, like Musa alayhi salam, when he used the stick to defeat the magicians, when Isa alayhi salam, Allah subhanahu wa ta'ala protected him by bringing the dead to life, curing the blind and other diseases, when he brought al-Ma'idah, the feast from the sky by the will of Allah subhanahu wa ta'ala. But these miracles, when these prophets passed away, alayhim salatu wasalam, then that finished, that miracle finished. So no one can claim now that I have the stick of Musa alayhi salam, or I can use the powers that Allah subhanahu wa ta'ala supported Isa to do the same. No, it doesn't exist. But the miracle of Muhammad alayhi salatu wasalam does exist, which is the Quran. Allah subhanahu wa ta'ala challenged the Arab at that time to bring something similar, and they failed to do that. And these people, they were so proud of their eloquency. And to show you that how proud they used to be, you'll find all of them appreciate poetry. And some of the narration, they are saying, or they call it al-mu'allaqat al-sab', the seven poems which was hanged on the curtains of the Kaaba, like Amr al-Qais, al-Asha, and the others. The people, because they appreciate the poetry, they put these poems on the curtains of the Kaaba. And in the Hajj season, you'll find all the time there is competition. And if you'd like to humiliate someone, then ask one of these poets to say some lines about that person, and he'll be finished. And here I'd like to mention a short story that Hassan bin Thabit radiallahu ta'ala was very famous poet in Medina. And the mushrikeen, they spoke to him about the Nabi sallallahu alayhi wa sallam, and he said, now we'd like you go and see him and then make some poetry against him. So Hassan went, I think it was in the Hajj season. So when he saw the Prophet alayhi salatu wasalam, he was impressed by the Prophet. And he said, when I saw him, I said, this is the face of a person who cannot be a liar. And when he listened to Muhammad alayhi salatu wasalam, listened to the Quran, he was taken by the eloquency of the Quran and he embraced Islam. Then subhanallah, Hassan bin Thabit became Sha'ar al-Nabi alayhi salatu wasalam, the poet of the Prophet alayhi salatu wasalam. And he used his poetry to defend Islam, to defend Muhammad sallallahu alayhi wasalam. So the Arab, they used to be very famous in this and proud in this. And the Quran challenged them in this. And let us read this ayah, ayah number 13. أعوذ بالله من الشيطان الرجيم. بسم الله الرحمن الرحيم. أم يقولون افتراه قل فأتوا بعشر سور مثله مفتريات وادعوا من استطعتم من دون الله إن كنتم صادقين. Or they say, he, Prophet Muhammad sallallahu alaihi wasallam, forged the Quran. Say, bring you then 10 forged surah, chapters, like unto it, and call whomsoever you can, other than Allah, to your help, if you speak the truth. Now this ayah, brothers and sisters, one of the ayahs that Allah subhanahu wa ta'ala challenged the Arabs at that time, and obviously the challenge continues until today, until tomorrow, until the last day on this earth. Bring surahs like this. So you'll find in Surah Al-Baqarah that Allah subhanahu wa ta'ala challenged him. He said, وَإِن كُنتُمْ فِي رَيْبٍ مِّمَّا نَزَّلْنَا عَلَىٰ عَبْدِنَا فَأْتُوا بِسُورَةٍ مِّن مِثْلِهِ وَادْعُوا شُهَدَاءَكُم مِّن دُونِ اللَّهِ إِن كُنتُمْ صَادِقِينَ. And if you have doubt of what we revealed to our messenger or servant, then bring one surah similar and bring your witnesses other than Allah subhanahu wa ta'ala, if you are telling the truth. فَإِنْ لَمْ تَفْعَلُوا وَلَنْ تَفْعَلُوا فَاتَّقُوا النَّارَ الَّتِي وَقُودُهَا النَّاسُ وَالْحِجَارَةُ عِدَّتْ لِلْكَافِرِينَ. And if you don't do and you will not do, then fear the fire, whereas the fuel of it will be humans and stones, and it was prepared for the non-believers. And in Surah Yunus, Allah subhanahu wa ta'ala challenged him again. فَأَتُوا بِسُورَةٍ مِّن مِثْلِهِ. So bring similar surah. Now here in Surah Hud, we'll find the challenge is 10 surahs. And there is also a challenge, فَلِيَأْتُوا بِمِثْلِهِ. Let them bring similar to the whole Quran. And the scholars, they spoke about this, and some of them, they said the challenge was with مِثْلِهِ, similar to it, then 10, then 1. But when we look at the surahs where these challenges mentioned, we can see this explanation doesn't stand, that it went in stages. Why? Because the challenge for one surah mentioned in Yunus, which is Makki, and the challenge of 10 mentioned in Hud, which is Makki as well. Then the challenge of one surah mentioned in Al-Baqarah, which is Madani, revealed in Medina. So if it is stages, then Al-Madina should be 10. Or one ayah, for example. Because if you would like to say to someone to do something big, say to him, okay, write 10 lines. Then if he cannot do, then okay, write one line. This is the logic. But you'll not ask him, write a line at the beginning of the Quran in Al-Baqarah. Then 10 surahs later, you say to him, okay, do 10. So there is, as I said, among this, the scholars, there is a debate, the scholars of tafsir, about which first and what is the challenge. And Imam Rashid Ridha Rahmatullah Ali in Tafsir Manar, he spoke about this and he said, when you look at the challenge in itself, you can see the challenge built on facts, which I will talk about it in some details. Imam al-Razi, rahmahullah ta'ala, he said, when the Quran challenged the Arab, challenged them in what? So where is i'jaz al-Quran? Where is the miraculous of the Quran? Is it telling about the stories of the prophets? And he said, this is cannot be i'jaz, because this can be in another book. Is it for telling about the future, about Yom al-Qiyamah and other things, or other things? Then he said, my opinion, that the ajaz, the miracle of the Quran, is in its eloquency. بالعربي الفصاحة. What is الفصاحة? When you hear the word الفصاحة in Arabic, means that you deliver the meaning of something in the most beautiful way and in the shortest way. So قل هو الله أحد, for example, is the highest level of fasaha, eloquency. Why? Because to deliver to the non-believers at that time a message that Allah subhanahu wa ta'ala is one and the only one, Allah subhanahu wa ta'ala mentioned this in 4 words. قُلْ هُوَ اللَّهُ أَحَدٌ. 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Yes, some tafsir, it is a river in Jannah. But many of them fasini said, no, abundancy. That this gives the Prophet ﷺ a whole look at the future. Anything you can think about it will give you kawthar of it, abundance. If it is to do with people who will follow you, there will be kawthar. Victory will be kawthar. people who are making salah on you, Kawthar, and so on. And the great thing here, that the promise became what? Reality. And you can see now, subhanAllah, after 1400 years, any some ideas start to fade, vanish, finish. But Islam's moving, and they are saying the most or the fastest religion in spreading is Islam. We'll continue, inshallah, after the break. So keep tuning on Inspire FM 105.1. Assalamu alaikum wa rahmatullahi wa barakatuh.
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Dear brothers and sisters, welcome to the second part of Tadabbur al-Quran show with me, Sheikh Ahmed al-Nashash. And this show comes live to you from the studios of Inspire FM 105.1 in Luton. And you can listen to it by going to Al-Salam Radio in Peterborough. You can watch it by going to the Facebook page or the YouTube channel of Inspire FM. Alhamdulillah Rabbil Alameen, and I'll continue talking today about the I'jaz al-Quran, the miracle of the Quran. And this is in Ayah 13 of Surah Hud alayhi salam. So let me read the ayah and the translation again. أعوذ بالله من الشيطان الرجيم أم يقولون افتراه قل فأتوا بعشر سور مثله مفتريات وادعوا من استطعتم من دون الله إن كنتم صادقين. Or they say he, Prophet Muhammad sallallahu alayhi wa sallam, forged it. The Quran say, bring you then 10 forged surahs, chapters, like unto it, and call whomsoever you can other than Allah subhanahu wa ta'ala to your help if you speak the truth. So, sorry. The Quran here is challenging at that time the Arabs and challenging anyone these days. Now, what is the claim? The claim of the non-believers that this Quran either forged by Muhammad alayhi salatu wasalam, that he himself so eloquent and he made this. And this being answered in Surah Yunus. فَقَدْ لَبِثْتُ فِيكُمْ عُمْرًا مِنْ قَبْلِ هَذَا. So I've been there 40 years before I started, or before Allah blessed me to be a prophet. So if Muhammad sallallahu alayhi wa sallam was a person who was making these things, then the people know about him. فَقَدْ لَبِثْتُ فِيكُمْ عُمْرًا. So, and it's not one day or 2 days. He was there 40 years. Or maybe it is mentioned to him or taught to him by someone. And this was said. And Allah subhanahu wa ta'ala at the end of Surah An-Nahl said that they are saying إِنَّمَا يُعَلِّمُهُ بَشَرٌ, that there is a man or a human being teaching him the Quran. لِسَانُ الَّذِي يُلْحِدُونَ إِلَيْهِ أَعْجَمِيٌّ وَهَذَا لِسَانُ عَرَبِيٌّ مُبِينٌ. The language of the one that they are talking about him is non-Arab. And this Quran revealed in a clear Arabic language. And some they said, oh, Shaitan. Then how Shaitan will reveal something to Muhammad alayhi salatu wasalam, where in the Quran Allah subhanahu wa ta'ala said, فَإِذَا قَرَأْتَ الْقُرْآنَ فَاسْتَعَدْ بِاللَّهِ. So when you read the Quran, say, أعوذ بالله من الشيطان الرجيم. And in many places, Allah subhanahu wa ta'ala cursed the shaitan. So, the claim that the non-believers during the history said about Muhammad sallallahu alayhi wa sallam that this Quran is forged cannot stand for the reality, or judging it according to any measures.

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5: Richard didn't want to die, but he couldn't stop himself. 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And the main artery from his heart was torn. And that's what killed Richard.
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7: Assalamu alaikum. We are now going to play the elegant recitation of the Holy Quran by Sheikh Mishari Rashid Al-Fasi, Imam, Quranic reciter, and nasheed artist from Kuwait, with English translation.

0: شَيْئًا
1: And give the women on marriage their dower as a free gift. But if they of their own good pleasure remit any part of it to you, take it and enjoy it with right good cheer.

To those weak of understanding, make not over your property which Allah has made a means of support for you, but feed and clothe them therewith and speak to them words of kindness and justice.

Make trial of orphans until they reach the age of marriage. If then you find sound judgment in them, release their property to them, but consume it not wastefully, nor in haste against their growing up. If the guardian is well off, let him claim no remuneration. But if he is poor, let him have for himself what is just and reasonable. When you release their property to them, take witnesses in their presence. But all sufficient is Allah in taking account.

From what is left by parents and those nearest related, there is a share for men and a share for women. Whether the property be small or large, a determinate share.

But if at the time of division other relatives, or orphans, or poor are present, feed them out of the property and speak to them words of kindness and justice.

Let those disposing of an estate have the same fear in their minds as they would have for their own. If they had left a helpless family behind, let them fear Allah and speak words of appropriate comfort.

Allah thus directs you, as regards your children's inheritance, to the male a portion equal to that of two females. If only daughters, two or more, their share is two-thirds of the inheritance. If only one, her share is a half. For parents, a sixth share of the inheritance to each, if the deceased left children. If no children, and the parents are the only heirs, the mother has a third. If the deceased left brothers or sisters, the mother has a sixth. The distribution in all cases is, after the payment of legacies and debts, you know not whether your parents or your children are nearest to you. In benefit, these are settled portions ordained by Allah, and Allah is all-knowing, all-wise.

In what your wives leave, your share is a half, if they leave no child. But if they leave a child, you get a fourth, after payment of legacies and debts. In what you leave, their share is a fourth, if you leave no child. But if you leave a child, they get an eighth, after payment of legacies and debts. If the man or woman whose inheritance is in question has left neither ascendants nor descendants, but has left a brother or a sister, each one of the two gets a sixth. But if more than two, they share in a third, after payment of legacies and debts, so that no loss is caused to anyone. Thus is it ordained by Allah, and Allah is all-knowing, most forbearing.

Those are limits set by Allah. Those who obey Allah and His Messenger will be admitted to gardens with rivers flowing beneath, to abide therein forever, and that will be the supreme achievement.

But those who disobey Allah and His Messenger and transgress His limits will be admitted to a fire to abide therein, and they shall have a humiliating punishment.

If any of your women are guilty of lewdness, take the evidence of four reliable witnesses from among you against them. And if they testify, confine them to houses until death do claim them, or Allah ordain for them some other way.

0: رَحِيمًا
1: If two men among you are guilty of lewdness, punish them both. If they repent and amend, leave them alone, for Allah is oft returning, most merciful.

0: الإيمان.
1: Allah accepts the repentance of those who do evil in ignorance and repent soon afterwards. To them will Allah turn in mercy, for Allah is full of knowledge and wisdom.

Of no effect is the repentance of those who continue to do evil until death faces one of them and he says, Now have I repented indeed, nor of those who die rejecting faith. For them have we prepared a punishment most grievous.

O you who believe, you are forbidden to inherit women against their will, nor should you treat them with harshness, that you may take away part of the dower you have given them, except where they have been guilty of open lewdness. On the contrary, live with them on a footing of kindness and equity. If you take a dislike to them, it may be that you dislike a thing, and Allah brings about through it a great deal of good.

0: مبينا.
1: But if you decide to take one wife in place of another, even if you had given the latter a whole treasure for dower, take not the least bit of it back. Would you take it by slander and a manifest wrong? Okay.

0: And marry not women whom your fathers married, except what is past. It was shameful and odious, an abominable custom indeed.
1: حُرِّمَتْ عَلَيْكُمْ أُمَّهَاتُكُمْ وَبَنَاتُكُمْ وَأَخَوَاتُكُمْ وَعَمَّاتُكُمْ وَخَالَاتُكُمْ وَبَنَاتُ الْأَخِ وَبَنَاتُ

prohibited to you for marriage are your mothers, daughters, sisters, father's sisters, mother's sisters, brother's daughters, sister's daughters, foster mothers who gave you suck, foster sisters, your wives' mothers, your stepdaughters under your guardianship, born of your wives to whom you have gone in, no prohibition if you have not gone in, those who have been wives of your sons proceeding from your loins, and two sisters in wedlock at one and the same time, except for what is past, for Allah is oft forgiving, most merciful.

0: حَكِيمًا
1: Also prohibited are women already married, except those whom your right hands possess. Thus has Allah ordained prohibitions against you. Except for these, all others are lawful, provided you seek them in marriage with gifts from your property, desiring chastity, not lust, seeing that you derive benefit from them. Give them their dowers at least, as prescribed. But if after dowers prescribed, you agree mutually to vary it, there is no blame on you. And Allah is all-knowing, all-wise.

If any of you have not the means wherewith to wed free believing women, they may wed believing girls from among those whom your right hands possess, and Allah has full knowledge about your faith. You are one from another. Wed them with the leave of their owners, and give them their dowers according to what is reasonable. They should be chaste, not lustful, nor taking paramours when they are taken in wedlock. If they fall into shame, their punishment is half that for free women. This permission is for those among you who fear sin. But it is better for you that you practice self-restraint. And Allah is oft forgiving, most merciful.

Allah does wish to make clear to you and to show you the ordinances of those before you, and He does wish to turn to you in mercy, and Allah is all-knowing, all-wise.

O you who believe, eat not up your property among yourselves in vanities, but let there be among you traffic and trade by mutual goodwill, nor kill or destroy yourselves, for verily Allah has been to you most merciful.

Blasphemer. If you but eschew the most heinous of these things, which you are forbidden to do, we shall expel out of you all the evil in you, and admit you to a gate of great honor.

And in no wise covet those things in which Allah has bestowed His gifts more freely on some of you than on others. To men is allotted what they earn, and to women what they earn. But ask Allah of His bounty, for Allah has full knowledge of all things.

0: To benefit everyone, we have appointed sharers and heirs to property left by parents and relatives, to those also to whom your right hand was pledged. Give their due portion, for truly Allah is witness to all things.
1: 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Stay tuned for more beautiful recitation.
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3: Assalamu alaikum. We are now going to play the elegant recitation of the Holy Quran by Sheikh Mishari Rashid Al-Farsi, Imam, Quranic reciter and nasheed artist from Kuwait, with English translation.

Husbands are the protectors and maintainers of their wives. Because Allah has given the one more strength than the other, and because they support them from

If you fear a breach between them two, appoint two arbiters, one from his family and the other from hers. If they wish for peace, Allah will cause their reconciliation. For Allah has full knowledge and is acquainted with all things.

Serve Allah and join not any partners with him, and do good to parents, kinsfolk, orphans, those in need, neighbors who are near, neighbors who are strangers, the companion by your side, the wayfarer you meet, and what your right hands possess. For Allah loves not the arrogant, the vainglorious.

Nor those who are niggardly or enjoin niggardliness on others or hide the bounties which Allah has bestowed on them. For we have prepared for those who resist faith a punishment that steeps them in contempt.

0: قرينا.
1: Nor those who spend of their substance to be seen of men, but have no faith in Allah and the last day. If any take the evil one for their intimate, what a dreadful intimate he is.

And what burden were it on them if they had faith in Allah and in the last day, and they spent out of what Allah has given them for sustenance? For Allah has full knowledge of them.

Allah is never unjust in the least degree. If there's any good done, He doubles it and gives from His own presence a great reward.

O you who believe, approach not prayers with a mind befogged until you can understand all that you say, nor in a state of ceremonial impurity, except when traveling on the road, until after washing your whole body, if you are ill or on a journey, or one of you comes from offices of nature, or you have been in contact with women, and you find no water, then take for yourselves clean sand or earth, and rub therewith your faces and hands. For Allah does blot out sins and forgive again and again.

Of the Jews, there are those who displace words from their right places and say, we hear and we disobey, and hear, may you not hear, and ra'ina, with a twist of their tongues and a slander to faith. If only they had said, we hear and we obey, and do hear and do look at us, it would have been better for them and more proper. But Allah has cursed them for their unbelief, and but few of them will believe. Yeah.

0: مفعولا.
1: O you people of the book, believe in what we have now revealed, confirming what was already with you, before we changed the face and fame of some of you beyond all recognition, and turned them hindwards, or cursed them as we curse the Sabbath breakers, for the decision of Allah must be carried out.

Allah forgives not that partners should be set up with him, but he forgives anything else, to whom he pleases. To set up partners with Allah is to devise a sin most heinous indeed.

Have you not turned your vision to those who claim sanctity for themselves? Nay, but Allah does sanctify whom He pleases, but never will they fail to receive justice in the least little thing.

Have you not turned your vision to those who were given a portion of the book? They believe in sorcery and evil, and say to the unbelievers that they are better guided in the right way than the believers.

0: there are men whom Allah has cursed, and those whom Allah has cursed, you will find have no one to help.
1: أَمْ لَهُمْ نَصِيبٌ مِّنَ الْمُلْكِ فَإِذًا لَا يُؤْتُونَ النَّاسَ نَقِيرًا.
0: Have they a share in dominion or power? Behold, they give not a farthing to their fellow men.

Or do they envy mankind for what Allah has given them of His bounty? But we had already given the people of Abram the book and wisdom, and conferred upon them a great kingdom.

Those who reject our signs, we shall soon cast into the fire. As often as their skins are roasted through, we shall change them for fresh skins, that they may taste the penalty, for Allah is exalted in power, wise.

But those who believe and do deeds of righteousness, we shall soon admit to gardens, with rivers flowing beneath, their eternal home. Therein shall they have companions pure and holy. We shall admit them to shades, cool and ever deepening.

Allah does command you to render back your trust to those whom they are due, and when you judge between man and man, that you judge with justice. Verily, how excellent is the teaching which He gives you, for Allah is He who hears and sees all things.

O you who believe, obey Allah and obey the Messenger and those charged with authority among you. If you differ in anything among yourselves, refer it to Allah and His Messenger. If you do believe in Allah and the Last Day, that is best and most suitable for final determination.

Have you not turned your vision to those who declare that they believe in the revelations that have come to you, and to those before you? Their real wish is to resort together for judgment in their disputes to the evil one, though they were ordered to reject him. But Satan's wish is to lead them astray, far away from the right.

0: صُدُودًا
1: When it is said to them, come to what Allah has revealed and to the messenger, you see the hypocrites avert their faces from you in disgust.

0: How then, when they are seized by misfortune, because of the deeds which their hands have sent forth, then they come to you, swearing by Allah, we meant no more than goodwill and conciliation.
1: أولئك الذين يعلم الله ما في قلوبهم فأعرض عنهم.

0: رَحِيمًا
1: We sent not a messenger, but to be obeyed in accordance with the will of Allah. If they had only when they were unjust to themselves come unto you and ask Allah's forgiveness, and the messenger had asked forgiveness for them, they would have found Allah indeed oft returning, most merciful.

But no, by the Lord, they can have no real faith until they make you judge in all disputes between them and find in their souls no resistance against your decisions, but accept them with the fullest conviction.

0: تَثْبِيتًا.
1: If we had ordered them to sacrifice their lives or to leave their homes, very few of them would have done it. But if they had done what they were actually told, it would have been best for them and would have gone farthest to strengthen their faith.
0: وَإِذَا لَآتَيْنَاهُمْ مِنْ لَدُنَّا أَجْرًا عَظِيمًا.
1: And we should then have given them from our presence a great reward.
0: وَلَهَدَيْنَاهُمْ صِرَاطًا مُسْتَقِيمًا.
1: And we should have shown them the straight way.

All who obey Allah and the Messenger are in the company of those on whom is the grace of Allah, of the prophets who teach, the sincere lovers of truth, the witnesses who testify, and the righteous who do good. Ah, what a beautiful fellowship. Such is the bounty from Allah, and sufficient is it that Allah knows all.

0: There are certainly among you men who would tarry behind if a misfortune befalls you. They say Allah did favor us in that we were not present among them.
1: You have been listening to the glorious recitation of the Holy Quran by Sheikh Mishari Rashid Al-Afasi, Imam, Quranic reciter and the Sheed artist from Kuwait, with English translation. Stay tuned for more beautiful recitation.
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11: This is the national and international news today, Tuesday, 8th of September for Inspire FM, read by Shaheen Mirza. First, the headlines. Saudi-backed troops move into Yemen as deadly fighting intensifies. UK expected to announce sanctions on Israeli settlements in occupied West Bank. Four works of art worth millions stolen from Renoir Museum in France. UK pupils rank highly again in international reading, math and science tests. Canadian counter-tariffs come into force as US trade dispute escalates. Eiffel Tower shut by staff protest after female workers moved for religious visit. Self-confessed genocidal racist monster jailed after BBC investigation. And other details. Forces loyal to Yemen's internationally recognized government launch counterattacks against the Houthi rebels, with officials saying they aim to recapture the capital, Sana'a, from the Iran-backed group. At least 73 civilians are wounded in Houthi strikes on cities and economic infrastructure in southern Saudi Arabia, as Riyadh warns against continuing attacks. The Houthis say they repelled an offensive in Al-Jawf, and at least seven people were killed in an airstrike on a prison in the town of Al-Hazm, pledging the aggression will not go unpunished. The hostilities mark the most serious escalation in war-weary Yemen since the United Nations brokered truce halted large-scale fighting in 2022. The UK is expected to announce sanctions on trade from Israeli settlements in the illegally occupied West Bank. Foreign Secretary Ed Miliband is due to announce the move in the House of Commons this afternoon. He recently said the UK-Israel relationship would be reset. The settlements are illegal under international law. The UK's move comes as Israel opens tenders for 1,200 new homes in the occupied territory. On Monday, Israel's Foreign Secretary was asked about possible retaliation against the UK. He declined to answer. The US opposes the UK imposing sanctions. The US ambassador to Israel, Mike Huckabee, tells the BBC that US states could retaliate against the UK. A pair of thieves who stole four Renoir paintings from a French museum left two in the garden as they fled, the local mayor says. Authorities initially thought only one of the paintings had been abandoned. The museum's alarm went off nearly 10 to 6 local time, with police arriving 5 minutes later. The thieves have not been caught. Earlier, the mayor's office said the estimated value of the stolen art was £7.7 million. UK pupils have performed well again in international science, reading and maths tests set every 3 years by hundreds of thousands of teenagers around the world. The UK's performance in the Programme for International Student Assessment remained steady, ranking below the highest performing countries like Singapore, Estonia and parts of China, but ahead of the US, Australia and other major European nations. But the exam report also warned of a worldwide decline in teenagers' reading skills. Canada's retaliatory tariffs on a range of US goods came into effect on Tuesday, with no sign of a trade deal on the horizon. The counter-tariffs will apply to nearly £15 billion worth of American products, from steel to furniture to cotton t-shirts, and will be as high as 50%. Fresh fish and lobster were also on the list, but Canada later omitted them after pushback from its seafood industry, a sign of the tricky balance it has to strike as it retaliates against its largest trading partner. Both US and Canadian officials have said they would like to strike a deal, but no movement has been made to resume talks after they collapsed in late August. The Eiffel Tower was closed on Monday after staff went on strike over female workers being removed for the visit of a Hindu religious group, workers and management said. A delegation of around 100 people linked to the BAPS group visited the landmark in the French capital on Saturday. During the visit of this delegation, women were asked to leave their places of work in order to place men there, Diana Devoyne told Reuters. Devoyne also said management had since apologized to workers over the incident. The former tax worker, who described himself as the ultimate genocidal racist monster, has been jailed for inciting hatred online after he was exposed by a BBC investigation. Thomas Webster was sacked by HMRC and investigated by police after comments he made to an undercover journalist in the BBC programme Unmasked Extreme Far Right. Webster, 29, from Lapworth, Warwickshire, admitted 10 counts of stirring up racial hatred online, including ones calling for the killing and extinction of his racial enemies. Webster also admitted to stirring up religious hatred and another count of stirring up hatred on the grounds of sexual orientation. He was sentenced to 2 years at Warwick Crown Court. And that concludes today's news roundup. Next, the Urdu news with Mukarram Abbas.
12: Inspire FM ki Urdu news ke saath, main hoon Mukarram Abbas. Sabse pehle aaj ki headlines par ek nazar. रशिया के सदर ने कहा है कि यूक्रेन जंग खत्म करने के लिए अमन मौहदे का इम्कान मौजूद है। नेदरलैंड्स ने खित्ते में बढ़ती कशीदगी के पेश नज़र 86 टन गोल्ड अमेरिका और 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

0: So now we move back to Adam alayhi salam. Before Allah subhanahu wa ta'ala actually mentions to us the conversation that took place between him and the angels, Allah subhanahu wa ta'ala says, هُوَ الَّذِي خَلَقَ لَكُمْ مَا فِي الْأَرْضِ جَمِيعًا, that Allah subhanahu wa ta'ala is the one that created for you everything in this earth. He created it for you. ثُمَّ اسْتَوَى إِلَى السَّمَاءِ فَسَوَّاهُنَّ سَبْعَ سَمَاوَاتٍ, then Allah subhanahu wa ta'ala rose above the heavens and He made them seven skies. وَهُوَ بِكُلِّ شَيْءٍ عَلِيمٍ, and Allah subhanahu wa ta'ala has full knowledge of all things. Allah subhanahu wa ta'ala is telling us, before He even mentions the conversation where He tells the angels that He's going to place us upon this earth, that everything was already placed here at our service. Now the conversation that I'm about to mention, Ibn Umar radiallahu ta'ala anhu, there's a narration from him that says that it's 2,000 years after the war between the angels and the jinn. When the jinn were fought on this earth, and they were pushed to the oceans, to the seas, and the angels rose, and they came with Iblis. They brought Iblis amongst them, and it seems like, you know, the earth's purpose has already been dealt with, meaning the jinn have already been destroyed because of what they've done. Then Allah subhanahu wa ta'ala says to the angels, إِنِّي جَاعِلٌ فِي الْأَرْضِ خَلِيفَةً, that I'm going to place a caretaker, a successor, there are many translations and I'll describe it, on this earth. Now the angels, when they heard that, they responded, أَتَجْعَلُ فِيهَا مَنْ يُفْسِدُ فِيهَا وَيَسْفِكُ الدِّمَاءَ, they said to Allah subhanahu wa ta'ala, O Allah, are you going to place upon it those who will cause corruption, spread corruption and bloodshed and so on and so forth? Meaning, you know, they're not saying this out of i'tirad. They're not saying this out of rejection or out of objection even to Allah subhanahu wa ta'ala. But just to understand, O Allah, you know, we've seen what happens when a creation is given hurriyat al-ikhtiyar, when they're given free will and choice, what they do on this earth. Are you going to put another creation that's going to do the same thing? And on top of that, Allah subhanahu wa ta'ala says, Khalifa. Now, Khalifa, by its nature, it means a caretaker, it means a successor, it means someone who has free choice to do what they want to with that which they've been placed in charge of. So the Khalifa, you know, succeeds, he takes control, and he's to continue the work, if you will. As Ibn Abbas radiallahu anhu says, we are khulafa to one another on this earth. We succeed one another on this earth in taking care of this earth with the responsibility that Allah subhanahu wa ta'ala gave to us. Which is why Allah calls the people of Ad khala'if. Okay? And Allah subhanahu wa ta'ala says in Surah Maryam, فَخَلَفَ مِنْ بَعْدِهِمْ خَلْفٌ أَضَاعُ الصَّلَاةِ, that after the prophets there came خَلْفٌ, that lost the prayer. That you know, started to become neglectful and careless. And خَلْفٌ, خَلْف, is the opposite of خَلِيفَ, according to some of the scholars. خَلِيفَ is someone who continues the work. خَلْفٌ is someone who comes and does the opposite. Okay, which the people, that the generations that came after the prophets, they did the opposite of what the prophets were sent to do. And Allah subhanahu wa ta'ala goes further. Allah subhanahu wa ta'ala says, وَاسْتَعْمَرَكُمْ فِيهَا, that He established you in this earth. He established you within it. And isti'mar means you are here to build. Allah established you in it, and you are here to construct and to build and to do what Allah subhanahu wa ta'ala told you, and to fulfill the trust that Allah subhanahu wa ta'ala has given to you over this earth. So the jinn will continue to exist here, the animals will continue to exist, the insects will continue to exist, but you, O children of Adam, will be placed in charge. And this is before Adam alayhi salam was even created, to show you that Adam alayhi salam from the very beginning was meant to come to this earth. He was meant to be in charge of this world. So when the angels say, Ya Allah, are you going to put onto this earth, you know, people that are going to have the choice, and they're going to, you know, spread corruption once again, and they're going to spread bloodshed. And they said, وَنَحْنُ نُسَبِّحُ بِحَمْدِكَ وَنُقَدِّسُ لَكَ, Ya Allah, we worship you, we glorify you. You know, and you know, we don't fall short in that, or we would hope that we don't fall short in that. And the angels here, they weren't praising themselves. You know, you might hear this and you might think to yourself that the angels have a sense of pride, they have a sense of kibir. They're saying to Allah, Oh Allah, why don't you put us in charge? The angels are free from those diseases that we have as human beings and jinn. So they're not saying this as a form of pride. In fact, they're declaring Allah's perfection and purity, نُقَدِّسُ لَكَ, that they're declaring His purity in saying that, Oh Allah, you know, we're not questioning what you're saying. And in fact, some of the scholars, the way that they interpreted this, and this is very beautiful, that they're asking Allah subhanahu wa ta'ala, are we not doing a good enough job in our tasbih, in our glorifying you, that you have to bring about another creation to do so? Oh Allah, are we not, meaning they're worried, oh Allah, are we not worshiping you enough? Because we said that's the characteristics of the angels. It's from their characteristics that they would say to Allah subhanahu wa ta'ala, مَا عَبَدْنَاكَ حَقَّ عِبَادَتِكَ, that we did not worship you as much as you deserve to be worshipped. So there's a sense of concern on their part that are we not doing a good enough job? Now Allah subhanahu wa ta'ala responds to them and says, إِنِّي أَعْلَمُ مَا لَا تَعْلَمُونَ, I know that which you don't know. Allah could have given them the reasoning. Allah could have given them the wisdom. Allah certainly knows it. Allah subhanahu wa ta'ala doesn't create without purpose. But Allah subhanahu wa ta'ala instead tells the angels, because this is the way that the angels have been raised, that I know that which you don't know. And it's very beautiful that the scholars say that when Allah subhanahu wa ta'ala said, I know that which you don't know, what Allah subhanahu wa ta'ala meant by that is that from this creation, you will have the anbiya, the prophets. You will have Muhammad sallallahu alayhi wa sallam. You will have the shuhada, the martyrs. You will have as-siddiqun, people of truth. You will have people of righteousness that the jinn could not produce at that level. There is no equivalent from the jinn of Rasulullah sallallahu alayhi wa sallam, and in fact from any creation. So when Allah subhanahu wa ta'ala says to the angels, I know that which you don't know, Allah subhanahu wa ta'ala is saying to them that yes, despite the fact that these people will come and they will spread corruption and they will murder and so on and so forth, there will be elements of khayr in this creation, elements of goodness in this creation that would surpass even the angels, that would surpass even the malaika. I remember one of the first lectures I listened to was from Dr. Jeffrey Lang. And he was saying that, you know, I used to ask this question as well. Why did God create us? Why did God put us here? Why did God allow this to happen? And then I read in the Quran that Allah says, I know that which you don't know. And it answers the question. It satisfies everything. You know, that Allah subhanahu wa ta'ala basically tells you, look, I know what I'm doing. If you've come to the conclusion that Allah is alim, that Allah subhanahu wa ta'ala is the all-knowing and the all-wise, then you submit yourself intellectually as well to say, oh Allah, I know that there are certain things that you know that I don't know, and I'm satisfied with that. And that's part of our creation, that's part of our submission, and that's part of our servitude and ibadah in the first place to Allah subhanahu wa ta'ala. And this gives us some more context as to what's brewing inside Iblis now. Iblis was raised by the angels, he's been given the shape of the angels, he worships amongst the angels. And now he's hearing Allah subhanahu wa ta'ala telling the angels that there's a creation that is superior to the jinn that is going to come, and that they are going to be given control of the earth, and that there are going to be people amongst them that will be greater than the jinn. And this ate away at Iblis, because the thought process of Iblis at this point is, why didn't Allah just leave me there? So there's a jealousy, an envy that's already brewing inside of Iblis before Adam alayhi salam is even created. Assalamu alaikum wa rahmatullahi wa barakatuh. I hope you enjoyed and benefited from this video. If you did, then please do share it. And if you'd like to follow the rest of the series, then please do click on the top box. And if you'd like to see all of the other episodes and the other videos we have to offer, then please click on the box under that. And don't forget to subscribe to the channel for more amazing content.
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0: The Prophet ﷺ said, خَيْرُ يَوْمٍ طَلَعَتْ عَلَيْهِ الشَّمْسُ يَوْمُ الْجُمْعَةِ, that the best day that the sun has risen upon is the day of Friday. فِيهِ خُلِقَ آدَمُ, that is the day that Adam ﷺ was created. وَفِيهِ أُدْخِلَ الْجَنَّةِ, and that is the day that Adam ﷺ was entered into paradise. وَفِيهِ أُخْرِجَ مِنْهَا, and that is the day that Adam ﷺ was expelled from paradise. And so what we take from that is that Allah subhanahu wa ta'ala created Adam ﷺ on the day of Friday. And Allah subhanahu wa ta'ala, in fact, the Prophet ﷺ said that Allah created Adam ﷺ as the last creation on the last hour of the hours of Friday. So Adam alayhi salam was created at the end of the day of Friday. And that's very powerful because, you know, what that means is that that coincides with what's known as Sa'at al-Ijaba, the hour in which your dua is accepted. Because the Prophet ﷺ said that there's an hour on the day of Friday that no believer calls upon Allah subhanahu wa ta'ala with something except that Allah subhanahu wa ta'ala answers it. And in one narration, the Prophet ﷺ specified that it is the last hour of the day of Friday, being the same time that Adam alayhi salam was created. So that's the time to ask Allah subhanahu wa ta'ala for anything. So Adam alayhi salam being the last of creation, one thing we can take from this though, is that both Adam alayhi salam and Hawa and his wife are without mother and without father. And the scholars say that that shows that the orphan has worth, that, you know, the orphan can never be put in a situation where he's told that he's worthless or that he's nothing. In fact, we of course are part of the ummah of Rasulullah sallallahu alayhi wa sallam, who is known as the orphan that adopted the world, right? So subhanAllah, it's something very powerful that no person can connect their lineage to Adam alayhi salam. There isn't a single person in the world that can connect all the way back to Adam alayhi salam, which means that in some way, shape or form, we're all orphans, right? Adam alayhi salam has no mother or father, and we also cannot connect to Adam alayhi salam. And in that, of course, is a very consistent message from the Messenger sallallahu alayhi wasallam, which is not to boast about your lineage. Okay, and this was something that was prevalent amongst the Arabs in particular, and Allah and Rasulullah sallallahu alayhi wasallam says, O people, قَدْ أَذْهَبَ اللَّهُ عَنْكُمْ عُبِيَّةَ الْجَاهِلِيَّةِ وَفَخْرَهَا بِالْآبَاءِ or تَعَاظُمِهَا. The Prophet sallallahu alayhi wasallam said in two narrations, he said that Allah subhanahu wa ta'ala has done away with your slogans of the days of ignorance, and you're boasting about your lineage, you're boasting about your fathers, you're boasting about where you come from, you're boasting about your tribe, you're boasting about your race. The Prophet ﷺ says, مُؤْمِنٌ تَقِيٌ وَفَاجِرٌ شَقِيٌ وَالنَّاسُ بَنُ آدَمْ وَآدَمْ مِنْ تُرَابٍ. He said ﷺ that now there is a believer that is righteous and there is a wicked man that is miserable. Okay, these are the only two categories of people we have. And all people are the children of Adam. All people are the children of Adam. And Adam was from Turab. Adam was from dirt. Now the Prophet ﷺ, he goes through a very detailed description of how Allah subhanahu wa ta'ala created Adam alayhi salam. He says, sallallahu alayhi wa sallam, that Allah subhanahu wa ta'ala sent an angel. And in some narrations it specifies Jibreel alayhi salam. And Allah subhanahu wa ta'ala took a handful of each part of the earth, all of the different surfaces, all of the different types of the earth. 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So you have some amongst them that are white, that are black, white, red, brown, and everything in between. So all the different colors. Because Adam alayhi salam was created with a combination of all of the different colors. And he said, sallallahu alayhi wasallam, وَالسَّهْلُ وَالْحَزْنُ وَالْخَبِيثُ وَالطَّيِّبُ, the easygoing and the al-haznu, the grieving, the sad, the thick, if you will, وَالْخَبِيثُ, which is filthy, وَالطَّيِّبُ, which is pure, right? And you know, I know Ustad Nu'man tried to fit nationalities into this, right? So he, you know, in his class on Adam alayhi salam, on fallen, I know I heard him actually say that As-Sahlu are the Malaysians, which makes sense because mashallah the Malaysians are beautiful people and they're always easygoing and chill and relaxed. Well, Haznu, he said the Pakistanis, I can't say that. That's between him and the Pakistanis, right? Al-Khabithu, he left it blank, and I think he said Al-Tayyibu was the Bengalis. Allahu A'lam, you could fit in all your races in there. Just leave Al-Khabith, all right? So you can praise the others, if you will. Just leave the Khabith part. But the point is that we're combined with all of these different types of dirt. Allah subhanahu wa ta'ala put it into Adam alayhi salam. Hence, his lineage comes in accordance with the different colors of the earth, and we are all equal in that sense. And Allah subhanahu wa ta'ala says that He created Adam alayhi salam first from Turab. from dirt, which is obviously something to humble us, that we all come from dirt in that regard, because our father comes from dirt. Then Allah subhanahu wa ta'ala took a turab and he made it into tin. And tin is al-turab ma'al-ma. It's dirt mixed with water. So it becomes mud. So first it starts off as dirt, then Allah subhanahu wa ta'ala mixed it with water and it became mud. Then Allah subhanahu wa ta'ala made it tinin lazib. And tinin lazib is that Allah subhanahu wa ta'ala ordered it to let it dry until it became sticky. Lazib means it becomes sticky. And then after it became dry and it became sticky, Allah subhanahu wa ta'ala made it into hama'in masnoon. And hama'in masnoon is dark, smooth mud, which indicates to us obviously that Adam alayhi salam had a darker complexion. Okay, in fact, linguistically speaking, Adam, when the Arabs would describe someone as Adam, they would mean that he had a dark complexion. Okay, and then after hama'in masnoon, after Allah subhanahu wa ta'ala left it as dark, smooth mud, Allah subhanahu wa ta'ala made it into salsal, which is molded clay. And Ibn Abbas radiallahu anhu, he says that in each stage, Allah subhanahu wa ta'ala left it for 40 days or for 40 years. The Prophet sallallahu alayhi wa sallam simply says, قَدْ تَرَكَهُ مَا شَاءَ اللَّهُ أَنْ يَتْرُكَ, that Allah subhanahu wa ta'ala left it as long as Allah subhanahu wa ta'ala willed. But at the end...
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12: 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We are now going to play for you the Daily Iman Booster, a series of short reminders to boost the heart and soul.

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Now when Allah subhanahu wa ta'ala says, مِنْ رُوحِي, from my spirit, this is a means of venerating the soul. It's not literal. It's not that we have the spirit of Allah subhanahu wa ta'ala inside of us. It's the same way that Allah subhanahu wa ta'ala calls the Kaaba, Bayti, okay, or you know, my house, or Naqatullah, the she camel of Allah subhanahu wa ta'ala in Surah Al-Shams. Allah subhanahu wa ta'ala venerates it by saying, when I breathed into it, min ruhi, right, my spirit. But it's not obviously, again, the spirit of Allah subhanahu wa ta'ala, and we don't have any divine nature inside of us. But the point here, and what's to be taken from this, which is very powerful, is that the body was worthless without the soul. Okay, the angels were not commanded to prostrate, to make sajda, until the soul was breathed in. Which shows us that, you know, our internal being, our character, our morals, our akhlaq, our internal beauty is far more important than our external beauty. And we should be far more concerned with altering that which is on the inside and making that more pleasing to Allah subhanahu wa ta'ala and making that more beautiful than our outside, because that's where our true value and our true worth is. It's even the case with our father Adam alayhi.

0: Subhanallah, you know, saying that when you're just a body but you have a corrupt soul on the inside, your body at the end of the day doesn't mean anything here, nor will it mean anything in the grave because it's going to decompose, nor will it mean anything when you are raised on the Day of Judgment because it will merely be the fuel of hellfire. So it's important for us to better our internal being because that is what makes us beloved to Allah subhanahu wa ta'ala. That is what makes us beloved to the angels. That is what makes us honored even to other people. You know, even the angel doesn't come to you when you're in your mother's womb, in fact, until after 4 months when it brings the soul. And so subhanAllah, even if you were chemically to be able to remake the body and to recreate and clone, what are you going to do about the soul? You can't do anything about the soul. This is what makes us special as human beings. Now, when Allah subhanahu wa ta'ala placed the soul into Adam alayhi salam's body, something very beautiful happened. As the soul was breathed into the body of Adam alayhi salam, he sneezed, atasa. And when he sneezed, he said, Alhamdulillah. And the Prophet ﷺ said, when Adam ﷺ said Alhamdulillah, so the first words spoken by man were, all praises be to Allah, Alhamdulillah. Allah subhanahu wa ta'ala responded and said, Yarhamuka Rabbuk, may your Lord have mercy on you. And so subhanAllah, you can imagine how powerful that is, that the first exchange between Allah subhanahu wa ta'ala and mankind is, Alhamdulillah, Yarhamuka Allah. That, you know, you praise Allah subhanahu wa ta'ala and Allah says, may Allah have mercy on you. May your Lord have mercy on you. And that's why the Prophet ﷺ said, in fact, that whenever you sneeze and you don't say Alhamdulillah, shaitan mocks you. Or when you sneeze and say Alhamdulillah and someone else doesn't say Yarhamukallah, may your Lord have mercy on you, shaitan mocks that person because shaitan saw that initial conversation and shaitan knows the implications of that conversation. And then as the soul continued to go into his body, Adam alayhi salam's eyes open and Adam alayhi salam sees Jannah. Now when Adam alayhi salam sees Jannah and he sees the palaces and he sees the trees and he sees the fruits and he sees all of this beauty around him, Adam alayhi salam actually tried to jump for those things before the soul reached his legs. And Allah subhanahu wa ta'ala made a comment and he said, خُلِقَ الْإِنسَانُ مِنْ عَجَلٍ. Allah subhanahu wa ta'ala says, we were created in haste. And that's in Surah Al-Anbiya that Allah subhanahu wa ta'ala describes us as a hasty creation. But that hastiness did not stop Allah subhanahu wa ta'ala from blessing us with His mercy. And so we ask Allah subhanahu wa ta'ala that despite our imperfections and despite our being forgetful creatures, that Allah subhanahu wa ta'ala still shows mercy to us. Assalamu alaikum wa rahmatullahi wa barakatuh. I hope you enjoyed and benefited from this video. If you did, then please do share it. And if you'd like to follow the rest of the series, then please do click on the top box. And if you'd like to see all of the other episodes and the other videos we have to offer, then please click on the box under that. And don't forget to subscribe to the channel for more amazing content.
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So I want you to imagine the sight. As Allah subhanahu wa ta'ala gave Adam alayhi salam his soul, all of the angels fell in sajda to him. They all fell in prostration. Subhanallah, trillions and trillions and trillions of angels. Imagine the sight, all in prostration to Adam alayhi salam. This is what he wakes up to, subhanallah. Now the sajda, the sujood, the prostration, just to clarify here, it's not worship. They were not praying to Adam alayhi salam, and this was something that was done out of respect and out of Allah subhanahu wa ta'ala, in fact, commanding them to do so. And this is something that was actually done in previous nations. We see it in the story of Yusuf alayhi salam, where his parents and his brothers make sujood to him, they prostrate to him. And in fact, even in the time of the Prophet sallallahu alayhi wa sallam, when Mu'adh ibn Jabal radiallahu ta'ala anhu came back from Asham, when he came back from Syria, and he saw the way that the Christians did sajda at that time, they prostrated to their monks, he came to the Prophet ﷺ and he did sujood to him. And the Prophet ﷺ, he corrected him. And he said that this is something that was allowed in nations before, but Allah subhanahu wa ta'ala has done away with it. Meaning, even the sajda that is done out of taqdeer and ihtiram, that is done out of respect and honoring a person, that was prohibited. And the only thing left now was the sajda of ibadah, the prostration of worship, because Allah subhanahu wa ta'ala, through this ummah, clarifies tawheed, clarifies monotheism once and for all. Okay, so all of these angels fall into sajda.

0: sajda to Adam alayhi salam, Allah subhanahu wa ta'ala says, illa Iblis. Iblis just stood there. And Iblis, you know, is the only one there who's actually not an angel in the first place, but Allah subhanahu wa ta'ala honored him, gave him that company, gave him even the shape of an angel. And Iblis just stood there as the angels made sajda. Allah subhanahu wa ta'ala says, Aba wastakbar. That, you know, he felt a sense of pride. He felt a sense of denial, of envy inside of him. And he even responded, Ana khayrun min, that I'm better than him. Khalaqtani min nar wa khalaqtahu min teen. That you created me from fire and you created him from dirt. Why should I make sujood to him? Why should I prostrate to this lowly creature? And Imam Ibn Sirin, rahimahullah ta'ala, he says that Iblis was the first one to ever use qiyas fasid, you know, false analogy, right? To make an analogy, to say, well, I'm clearly better than him because I've been made of fire and he's been made of dirt. And that makes Iblis also the world's first racist, right? SubhanAllah, because he thinks he's better because of his creation. He thinks he's superior. And Allah subhanahu wa ta'ala puts him down as a result of that. Now, this sujood to Adam alayhi salam from the angels also shows that you are going to be in khidmah. You will be in service to this creation. And we've already mentioned that the angels are in service to us, obviously at the command of Allah subhanahu wa ta'ala. Iblis, you know, just couldn't handle this. And subhanAllah, you know, Iblis belittled him so much that he didn't even mention his name. Iblis says, أَرَأَيْتَكَ هَذَا الَّذِي كَرَّمْتَ عَلَيَّ. You see this one that you've preferred to me. You know, I remember in the presidential debates between John McCain and Barack Obama, where McCain said this one about Obama. And I'm not comparing McCain to Iblis or Obama to Adam alayhi salam, but this one, you know, was very degrading, right? That's exactly what Iblis did to Adam alayhi salam. He said, you've preferred and honored this one, this creation. I'm not even going to say his name. I'm not even going to mention him in an honored way over me. And this is the ingratitude of Iblis, the ingratitude of Shaytan. Why does Allah subhanahu wa ta'ala give him the wasf, the sign or the characteristic, the attribute of ingratitude? Because Allah has taken you from the earth. Allah has put you in paradise. Allah has given you the shape of an angel. Allah saved you. Allah subhanahu wa ta'ala could have left you with those other jinn that were battled. But Allah subhanahu wa ta'ala recognized your ibadah and Allah subhanahu wa ta'ala saved you and He elevated you. And He's given you Jannah. You're in paradise. What more do you want? But still, Iblis was ungrateful. SubhanAllah. And that ingratitude led him to his ultimate doom. SubhanAllah. As a result of his ingratitude, did he gain anything? Did he gain the power over the earth again? Did he gain what he wanted? No, actually, he lost Jannah. He was reduced back to an ugly shape. So he was not able to keep the shape that Allah subhanahu wa ta'ala gave to him of a malak. And he was expelled and cursed and just despised as Allah subhanahu wa ta'ala described him. أُخْرُجْ مِنْهَا فَإِنَّكَ رَجِيمٌ. Get out of here and you are a despised and despicable creation to Allah subhanahu wa ta'ala. And subhanAllah, we see from that as well that ingratitude is what causes a person not to worship Allah subhanahu wa ta'ala. It is the weapon of shaitan. He comes to you and what does he say to Allah subhanahu wa ta'ala? That I will make them ungrateful. Because if they're ungrateful, they won't be driven to worship you anymore. Just like I'm not driven to worship as a result of my ingratitude. SubhanAllah, he knows his own shortcoming, and that's the shortcoming he hopes to project on others. And the Prophet ﷺ, and this is very powerful, you know, he tells us that Iblis does have regrets here. He does have regrets, but it's not enough to regret. And if I was to ask the average Muslim, do you think that Shaytan ever feels bad about what he's done? I mean, the pride and the audacity that he had. Most Muslims would say no. But the Prophet ﷺ says in the authentic hadith in Sahih Muslim that when any person makes sujood, when the son of Adam prostrates, اِعْتَزَلَ الشَّيْطَانُ يَبْكِي, the shaytan actually takes to the side and he starts to cry. 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He was commanded to make sujood. He was commanded to prostrate and he prostrated. And so Allah will give him paradise. وَأُمِرْتُ فَعَصَيْتْ فَلِيَ النَّارِ. And I was commanded and I disobeyed and for me is the fire. And what this shows us, subhanAllah, is that, you know, crying is not enough. You know, when you do something bad, there's a saying from one of the famous ulama that لَيْسَ الْخَائِفُ مَنْ يَبْكِي وَيَمْسَحُ عَيْنَيْهِ. 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But he is the one who leaves that which caused him to fear Allah in the first place. Because shaytan, and it, you know, as much as he cries, as much as he feels bad about it, He never turns back to Allah subhanahu wa ta'ala. He continues to turn away from Allah subhanahu wa ta'ala. And that's a recipe for disaster. And in fact, Ibn Kathir rahimahullah says in this very collection of Al-Bidayah wal-Nihaya, he says that shaytan cried four times. There are four times that shaytan cried. When Allah subhanahu wa ta'ala declared him to be cursed. The second time, when Allah expelled him from paradise. The third time, when the Prophet ﷺ was born. And the fourth time, when Allah subhanahu wa ta'ala revealed Surah Al-Fatiha. And so we end with the praise of Allah subhanahu wa ta'ala and the gift of Surah Al-Fatiha, as was taught to us by the Messenger sallallahu alayhi wa sallam, in hopes that Allah subhanahu wa ta'ala will enter us into Jannah, and Allah subhanahu wa ta'ala will make us from the blessed and those who are eternally rewarded. Assalamu alaikum wa rahmatullahi wa barakatuh. I hope you enjoyed and benefited from this video. If you did, then please do share it. And if you'd like to follow the rest of the series, then please do click on the top box. And if you'd like to see all of the other episodes and the other videos we have to offer, then please click on the box under that. And don't forget to subscribe to the channel for more amazing content.
1: 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And I'm here to tell you to keep dreaming and to follow your dreams.

0: So now we go back to Adam alayhi salam. And Adam alayhi salam, as we said, all of these angels are in front of him. They've made sajda to him. And Adam alayhi salam is just waking up to this, to this magnificent creation of Allah subhanahu wa ta'ala. Allah subhanahu wa ta'ala, after showing Adam alayhi salam, you know, the angels making sajda to him, as well as Iblis refusing to make sajda, and Adam knowing that this creature hates him, for nothing that he's done on his own, Adam alayhi salam is then told by Allah subhanahu wa ta'ala, go to those angels, and there was a gathering of them that were sitting, as the Prophet sallallahu alayhi wa sallam said, and say to them, assalamu alaykum. So Adam alayhi salam is taught to say salam to them. So he goes to this group of angels as they're sitting and they're worshipping Allah subhanahu wa ta'ala, and he says to the angels, assalamu alaykum. And they respond and they say, wa alaykas salam wa rahmatullah. And may the peace of Allah subhanahu wa ta'ala be upon you as well. And they added the mercy of Allah subhanahu wa ta'ala. And you, if you realize, this is a consistent theme with the conversations that Adam alayhi salam is having in paradise. Allah subhanahu wa ta'ala, the first thing he told Adam alayhi salam was, Yarhamuka rabbuk, may your Lord have mercy on you. And the angels increased upon the salam by saying, wa rahmatullah, and may the mercy of Allah subhanahu wa ta'ala be upon you as well. And this is something that when we enter paradise by the grace of Allah subhanahu wa ta'ala, the angels are constantly coming to the children of Adam alayhi salam and saying, salamun alaykum bima sabartum, peace be unto you for the patience that you carried yourselves with in this world, because they saw the sacrifices that we've been through at this point. When they constantly, as Allah subhanahu wa ta'ala says, yadkhuluna alaykum min kulli bab, salamun alaykum tibatum. And another ayah Allah subhanahu wa ta'ala says, they say, salamun alaykum tibatum, you've been purified. So they're entering upon you min kulli bab, every gate in paradise. You just have angels coming upon you saying, salamu alaykum, salamu alaykum, salamu alaykum, salamu alaykum. So this is the first conversation now between Adam and the angels. And that's a proof that the angels actually love us. They don't feel any form of jealousy from us. And in the previous conversation they had with Allah subhanahu wa ta'ala, when they questioned, you know, whether the son of Adam or whether the children of Adam would be able to maintain the earth properly, they didn't do that out of any form of jealousy or any form of envy. Rather, they loved this creation of Allah subhanahu wa ta'ala. So, assalamu alaykum wa alaykas salam wa rahmatullah. May the peace of Allah be upon you as well as His mercy. Adam alayhi salam comes back to his Lord, and the Prophet sallallahu alayhi wasallam says that Allah tells Adam alayhi salam, inna hadhihi tahiyyatuka wa tahiyyatu banika baynahum, that this is going to be your greeting and the greeting of your children amongst each other. Now the thing is, Adam alayhi salam still has no idea who his children are. He hasn't even been told yet that he's going to have an offspring, that he's going to have children. So when Allah subhanahu wa ta'ala tells Adam alayhi salam that this is going to be your greeting and the greeting that you would have between one another, Adam alayhi salam doesn't know what Allah subhanahu wa ta'ala is talking about in regards to his children. So the Prophet sallallahu alayhi wasallam says that Allah subhanahu wa ta'ala then extracted the children of Adam alayhi salam from his back. And Allah presented to Adam alayhi salam all of his children, from the first of them to the last of them. Meaning, as Ibn Abbas radiallahu anhu said, the last person that the hour would be established upon. Can you imagine, subhanAllah, Adam is seeing how many billions and billions of years of human beings is Adam alayhi salam seeing in front of him? And Rasulullah sallallahu alayhi wa sallam says that when Adam alayhi wa sallam sees this, all of these souls, Adam alayhi wa sallam says, "Ey Rabbi, ma ha'ula? Oh my Lord, what are all of these? Not who are all of these, not man ha'ula, what are these?" And Allah subhanahu wa ta'ala says, "Ha'ula'i dhurriyatuk," that these are your children, these are your offspring. Fa'idha kullu insan, the Prophet sallallahu alayhi wa sallam says, so at that point, each and every single human being is standing before Adam alayhi salam, maktubun umruhu bayna aynay, and his age, or the years that he will live, is written between his two eyes. And Adam alayhi salam, as he sees all of these children, and some of them have 60 between their eyes, some of them have, you know, some of them are in the hundreds, some of them are 20, Adam alayhi salam at that point sees that one particular person lights up, is illuminating. As the Prophet says, فَإِذَا فِيهِمْ رَجُلٌ مِنْ أَضْوَائِهِمْ, that there was a man amongst them who was from the most illuminated of them. So Adam alayhi salam says, يَا رَبِّي مَنْ هَذَا, as he sees this light shining, he says, oh my Lord, who is this? The Prophet ﷺ says that Allah said to Adam alayhi salam, هَذَا ابْنُكَ دَاوُودِ. This is your son, Dawood alayhi salam. كَتَبْتُ لَهُ 40 سَنَةً. And I've written for him 40 years. Adam alayhi salam, seeing how beautiful Dawood alayhi salam is and the nur that he has, the light that he has, he says, يَا رَبِّي زِدْتُ. Oh Allah, add to his age. And Allah subhanahu wa ta'ala says, ذَاكَ الَّذِي كَتَبْتُ لَهُ. Look, that's what I've written for him. So Adam alayhi salam says, أي ربي إني قد جعلت له من عمري 60 سنة. Look, oh Allah, oh my Lord, I've given him 60 of my years. You can take from my lifespan and give to Dawood alayhi salam. So Allah subhanahu wa ta'ala says, أَنْتَ وَذَاكَ. Then if that's the case, then so it will be. Now this story has a continuation, which we'll get to inshallah ta'ala later on when Adam alayhi salam is reminded of that. But Adam gifted Dawood alayhi salam 60 of his years. Now the question is, why Dawood alayhi salam? Why would Adam alayhi salam particularly choose to give that to Dawood alayhi salam? Because the mission of Adam alayhi salam was isti'mar. As we said, it was to build. And Dawood alayhi salam would build on this earth better than anyone else. So Adam alayhi salam wanted him to have a longer life where he could establish himself more and establish the call of Allah subhanahu wa ta'ala in a greater fashion. Also, Dawood alayhi salam is a prophet that's recognized for his worship even by the Prophet sallallahu alayhi wa sallam. And nur here is what's particularly being mentioned, light. And the Prophet sallallahu alayhi wa sallam mentioned that on the Day of Judgment, light, we would have light from the effects of our wudu. Think about Dawood alayhi salam. The Prophet sallallahu alayhi wa sallam says that there is no qiyam, there is no standing up at night that is greater than the qiyam of Dawood alayhi salam. He used to stand up for the last third of the night in prayer. And the Prophet sallallahu alayhi wa sallam also used to stand up for the last third of the night in prayer. And there is no fasting better than the fasting of Dawood alayhi salam. Dawood alayhi salam used to fast alternate days. So he'd fast one day and break his fast the next day. Fast one day and break his fast the next day. And he continued this tradition. So Dawood alayhi salam is a prophet that combines, you know, great ibadah, great individual worship, as well as establishing the da'wah of Allah subhanahu wa ta'ala on this earth. Now, what about the Prophet sallallahu alayhi wa sallam? Did Adam alayhi salam see the Prophet sallallahu alayhi wa sallam, and did he recognize the greatness of the Prophet sallallahu alayhi wa sallam being from his children? Abu Hurairah radiallahu anhu says that the Sahaba actually asked the Prophet sallallahu alayhi wa sallam, Ya Rasulullah, mata wajabat laka nubuwa? O Messenger of God, when was prophethood written for you? 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So that particular process of the soul being breathed into Adam alayhi salam, between that happening, between Adam's creation and between the spirit coming into Adam alayhi salam's body, that's when Allah subhanahu wa ta'ala wrote down prophethood for the Prophet sallallahu alayhi wa sallam. 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Until Allah subhanahu wa ta'ala placed me in this generation that I am in. Meaning the Sahaba as well, when Adam alayhi wa sallam was looking at all of his offspring, he didn't just see the Prophet sallallahu alayhi wa sallam, he sees this generation of the Sahaba, right? The best generation that's ever walked the face of the earth. That includes people like Abu Bakr and Umar and Aisha and Khadija and these people. And they are just lit up. And this is something that's very powerful to take, that the Prophet sallallahu alayhi wa sallam was not just the greatest prophet, but he was placed within the greatest generation of the children of Adam alayhi salam. And we ask Allah subhanahu wa ta'ala to make us from the greatest of Adam alayhi salam's children, and to join us with the Prophet sallallahu alayhi wa sallam and the great prophets of God and the Siddiqun and the Shuhada, the truthful ones, the martyrs, the companions, and all of those that are beloved to Allah subhanahu wa ta'ala. We ask Allah to grant us that far-reaching light on the Day of Judgment.
1: Assalamu alaikum wa rahmatullahi wa barakatuh. I hope you enjoyed and benefited from this video. 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
10: This is the national and international news today, Tuesday, 8th of September, for Inspire FM, read by Shaheen Mirza. Saudi-backed troops move into Yemen as deadly fighting intensifies. UK expected to announce sanctions on Israeli settlements in occupied West Bank. Four works of art worth millions stolen from Renoir Museum in France. UK pupils rank highly again in international reading, math and science tests. Canadian counter-tariffs come into force as US trade dispute escalates. Eiffel Tower shut by staff protest after female workers moved for religious visit. Self-confessed genocidal racist monster jailed after BBC investigation. And that concludes today's news roundup. Next, the Urdu news with Mukarram Abbas.
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Surat Al-Fatiha, the opening. In the name of Allah, the most gracious, the most merciful. All praises and thanks be to Allah, the Lord of all the worlds, the most gracious, the most merciful. The only owner of the day of recompense, you alone we worship, and you alone we ask for help. Guide us to the straight way, the way of those on whom you have bestowed your grace, not the way of those who earned your anger, nor of those who went astray.

Islam is the second largest religion in the world, with 1.9 billion people declaring their faith in Muhammad and Allah. The largest religion? 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With today's birth rates and conversions to the religion, Islam is the fastest growing religion in the world. The religion started in 622 AD when Muhammad traveled from Mecca to Medina with hundreds of his followers. The day they left Mecca was the day that started the Islamic calendar.

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Surat Al-Kafirun, the disbelievers. In the name of Allah, the most gracious, the most merciful. Say, O disbelievers, I worship not that which you worship, nor will you worship that which I worship, and I shall not worship that which you are worshiping, nor will you worship that which I worship. To you be your religion, and to me, my religion.

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And our first contestant is a cow. 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
12: That's the alarm! 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
1: Assalamu alaikum wa rahmatullahi wa barakatuh, my friends. Yeah, we're like 2 days late or something, but finally, due to the amazing skills of the boys in the back room, we seem to be back here as well. Razmataz has been pulling his hair out on the WhatsApp as well. I hope you guys are fine and well. Welcome once again to the Kids Round Show. For the last couple of days. Anyway, thank you, boys in the back room. Hopefully, we'll get a bit of a stable setup in a short while. That's what happens every 6 weeks when I come off air and I go back on again. Everything just goes completely off. It's just like nothing ever worked in the first place. Anyway, I hope everybody's fine and well. Yeah, of course, same reason why we wasn't on yesterday. There's too many technical problems. But anyway, yes, we are back. It's supposed to be yesterday, December, September. Now it's the 8th of September and it's our 3:35. Hope everyone had an excellent 6 weeks off as well. I know mums and dads still had a lot of stress with the kids in the house as opposed to out in school doing bits and pieces as well. And maybe now you can give out a massive sigh of relief. We certainly had Sally nearly every day because her mum's been quite ill. So Sally's been with us quite often as well. But we had a good old time, let me tell you. Razmataz, how's it going? Razmataz, 100 miles and running. Forgot about Brain Burster. It's about to go down. Make sure you have your SFX up and running. I don't even know if we're doing a Brain Burster. I don't know if there's anybody out there that probably think I've abandoned them. And I wouldn't actually blame them for thinking that because I've been so absent. It seems as if I just don't care anymore. But that's not the case at all. We've got a whole new setup for you guys as well. As you can hear from our new intro there. A lot of sweat has gone into all that stuff, let me tell you that, mate. A lot of sweat went into it.
2: 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Amazing. 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
3: Surat Al-Fatiha, the opening. In the name of Allah, the most gracious, the most merciful. All praises and thanks be to Allah, the Lord of all the worlds, the most gracious, the most merciful. The only owner of the day of recompense. You alone we worship, and you alone we ask for help. Guide us to the straight way, the way of those on whom you have bestowed your grace, not the way of those who earned your anger, nor of those who went astray. Ameen.
1: Indeed, I mean, guys and girls, if anybody out there that is listening right now and you want me to play a song or two, let's get back into the swing of things very slowly, inshallah. I'd like to hear from you on the usual number, 0777948182. I'm not sure if you guys are actually ready for Brain Bursters yesterday. I understand you guys have been doing a bit of a quiz thing during the last couple of weeks as well. I haven't meant to be doing that, but the boys in the back room haven't sent me anything. 0777948182, 0777948182, if you're out there. It's been a lovely, and the heat of the weather, hasn't it been incredibly hot as well? I think the highest was 34 or something like that as well. My wife and her family, they went to Doha for 10 days, and let me tell you, they were suffering. Good thing they had AC, I tell ya. But I was here at home.

0: 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Somebody gotta be doing the work, you know what I mean?
1: Hear ye, hear ye.
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1: everyone shall enjoy Khalil Muhammad's Kids Round Show. And let there be cake.
2: Now that's a royal decree I can support.

0: Surat Al-Kafirun, the disbelievers. In the name of Allah, the most gracious, the most merciful. Say, O disbelievers, I worship not that which you worship, nor will you worship that which I worship, and I shall not worship that which you are worshiping, nor will you worship that which I worship. To you be your religion, and to me, my religion.
1: Ahoy there, mateys! We've searched the seven seas for treasure!
2: Squawk, any luck, Captain?
1: Aye, we found treasure!
2: What else?
1: Aye, we found gold!
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1: Better than treasure!
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3: 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Razama said, let's do artists for brain burst, Nasheed artists for brain burst. He wants to do a quiz question based on Nasheed artists as well. He's been on my case. He's been on my case so long to do that as well. I suppose I have to. I'm going to have to now, aren't I? Because he's persistent. I'll give him that one. Okay, Raza. Okay. Just give me a second, young man. Okay. Raza Mataz, I'm going to do this song here. Tell me who sings this song. I need the song and I need the artist as well. Here we go. Right, I need the name of the song and I need the artist as well. 0777948182. Roz, look at his name listening. Roz, I need to know the artist and I need to know the song as well. So 0777948182. I always knew, and it's always the case that it's always a slow start coming back after 6 weeks away. Mm-mm. And didn't it go quite, to me actually, for once, it didn't go quick. It went nice and slow. It felt just normal to me. So I hope you guys had a normal 6 weeks as well.

Now, Raza has replied as to regarding the name of that particular song. No, Raza, the song I played before. What is the name of the artist and what's the name of the song? You wanted to do the Nashid quiz, me, my, my,

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1: Islam is the second largest religion in the world, with 1.9 billion people declaring their faith in Muhammad and Allah. The largest religion? Christianity. With today's birth rates and conversions to the religion, Islam is the fastest growing religion in the world. The religion started in 622 AD when Muhammad traveled from Mecca to Medina with hundreds of his followers. The day they left Mecca was the day that started the Islamic calendar.
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0: Razzmatazz, what are you saying, rude boy? 0777-948-1822. I need an answer from you. You said Maha Zain featuring Issam. That is incorrect, young man. Okay, then, let's try another quiz question for you. Which Nasheed artist sang the song Give Thanks to Allah? O 777-948-1822. Which Nasheed artist sang the song Give Thanks?

certainly got their thinking cap on. Wa alaikum salam wa rahmatullahi wa barakatuh. Anila said, Mahzain from Aydin and Amani. Well, the question was, which Nasheed artist sang the song Give Thanks to Allah? And you said it was Mahzain. You got it half right. Unfortunately, no, it wasn't that person. Anybody else want to jump on board? We've got a couple of minutes here. Oh, Anila sent me two messages, one on WhatsApp and one on the SMS as well. WhatsApp is sufficient. Thank you very much. The question is, which Nasheed artist sang the song Give Thanks to Allah?

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1: 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Amazing. 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
2: Kids Round Show! Yee-hee! Of course it is. Anybody else wants to have a go? Nope, doesn't look like it at the moment. Everyone's chickened out. I get it. No problem. I totally understand. Brain cells haven't quite kicked in just yet, have they? Even though you had a whole day of school yesterday. Or did you? Some kids went back last Wednesday or Thursday, didn't they? 0777-948-1822. If you know the answer, don't be shy. Give it a try.

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0: 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Can I listen while I'm eating?
1: Yeah, I suppose so. Go on then. 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Don't miss your lunch. I just miss my lunch. Right, let me see Anila, which is Anaya, Aideen, and Aman. You said Zane Beaker. Finally, congratulations. And look at that, Raza, who's the one who wanted me to do it. He's been on my case since before the summer holidays. Every day I said we'd do the Brave Burst, he says do Nasheeds, as you know, artist, guess the name, guess the song. And look, the minute I do, what happened? The man just disappeared on me. So I don't know what to say anymore. Let's do another quiz question, shall we? Which Nasheed artist sang the song Hello? Yes, it was a cover version, but I still need to hear the answer.

Right, we've entered the last minute of today's show. Let me see if anybody's had a go. No. Yeah, Raza, I'm not doing this again because you want me to do it, then I did it and you just disappeared. So there's no point me doing it anymore. Right, guys, yeah, we finished the first show back after a long break here on the Kids Run Show, Inspire 105.1 FM. Once again, boys in the back, and thank you so much for attempting to get everything sorted out. Inshallah, we'll be back tomorrow and we'll speak to you then. Inshallah, take care of yourselves. Assalamu alaikum wa rahmatullahi wa barakatuh.

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10: It wants to jump out at it, right? So that's kind of like the ihsan. So there are some people who are looking for the truth so badly. They're looking and searching, like Salman al-Farisi is looking for it all over the world. He's traveling to look for the truth. And when he comes into contact with it, he just jumps at it. It just jumps out from him and he just grabs onto it, right? And this happens throughout history. There will be people that are going to jump out and just catch onto the truth. يَتَفَجَّرُ مِنْهُ الْأَنْهَارُ. But if you look at the rocks around the world, just, you know, if you go through a mountainous region or you're going through a rocky area, right? Especially in Mecca, for example. Did the majority of the rocks explode into waterfalls? There's like one, right? What, in their experience, they know that this, and the Israelites know that water bursts open when Musa alayhi salam strikes the staff, water bursts open. They know this is a rare occurrence. Just like the people of Ihsan are actually a rare occurrence. Those people that are looking for the truth, they're a young man, imagine a young 18-year-old who's thinking about God. Which 18-year-old is thinking about God? You know, they're thinking about the new portable gaming system. They're thinking about the next UFC fight. They're thinking about, you know, how to make a little bit extra money. They're thinking about girls. They're thinking about, you know, if they can get away with drinking without their parents finding out, drugs, chilling with their boys. How can I, you know, cut school and nobody find out? There's stuff on a young man's mind. There's stuff that interests a young man. Sports, you know, working out, looking good, clothes, cars, you name it. That's what's on his mind. Which 18-year-old is sitting there thinking about the sky and going, who put this here? Why am I here? Why do I exist? Why do I have this thing in my, and why is this emptiness I feel? That's not an average 18-year-old. That's not an average 16. That's not even an average 80-year-old nowadays. Right? You can spend your life not ever, because those are rare people in the world that say, you know what? There's more to this world than meets the eye. There's something deeper here. I need to find it. I need to go on this quest. And so those few rocks that just, there's so much iman already inside them that it just gushes out. تَرَى أَعْيُنَهُمْ تَفِيضُ مِنَ الدَّمْعِ in the Qur'an. Some Christians were like that. When they heard the Qur'an, their tears gushed out of them. Like this water, the water just burst out from them. And they say, إِنَّا كُنَّا مِنْ قَبْلِهِ مُسْلِمِينَ. Such beautiful phrasing. They say, we were already Muslim before this. They were, meaning the heart already had Islam. It's just a little bit of a tap and that's it. It just gushed out, you know? So that's one kind of rock. And then the second kind of rock, Allah says, يَشَّقَّقُ. Now imagine that the same rain, when it came, it touched, some rocks were already so filled with water that when a little bit of water entered it, it just popped. It couldn't take any more pressure, right? Other rocks are pretty tough. There's a long period of rain before the surface gets weak enough and there's enough pressure that what happens? They crack. And when they finally crack, you find that there was actually some water deep inside. You don't find a whole river of water, but it's not dry inside. There were drops in there. Wow, this looked completely dry on the outside. Even this had water hiding deep inside. So you have people in the seerah of the Prophet who don't look like they're believers until they become believers. Like Umar ibn al-Khattab, very aggressively against Islam before Islam. Or Hamza radiallahu anhu, very aggressive against Islam before Islam. But something happens, something hits them that cracks it. And then you find that there is water inside. There's iman, there was iman inside there too. And just like that, there may be, like I was giving you jokingly an example of an 18-year-old young man or even a young woman who wants to just enjoy life, party, hang out, go out, chill with the boys, you know, go on a trip, do this, do that, you know, and just be on their device or whatever else. And then something happens. Some experience happens. Maybe it's a car accident. Maybe a friend dies. Maybe they heard something they never heard before. Maybe they accidentally showed up at the masjid, accidentally. And they're standing in prayer and something hit them that nobody else hit them, but that person, that young man standing there got hit with something. They felt something they never felt before. All of a sudden, what happens to that rock? It cracks. And all of a sudden, this young man wants to stay for two more rak'ah. And then he wants to stay for two more. And his friends are like, what happened to you? Are you sure you're okay? Yeah, the rock cracked open. When that iman emerges, when that iman was deep inside, you were covering it with distractions, you were covering it with the social life, you're covering it with entertainment, but somehow the water got through anyway. It got through and somehow something happened that cracked it open. And when that happens, you see a different kind of person. You just see the true inner self reveal itself. By the way, it's very easy for it to crack open, but we're not like rocks, right? Because a rock, once it's open, it's open. Not humans. Once it's open, you can close it back up. You can have all the iman gushing out and then say, I think that's enough. Ramadan's over. Right? You can seal it back up. Now there's a third example Allah gave, which is also really interesting because in this third example, Allah says they fall from the fear of Allah. If you maintain the imagery of rain, then it's raining, some rocks exploded, water started gushing out, more flooding, some rocks cracked open, some rocks didn't change at all. Some rocks are exactly the way they are, but the soil around them and the smaller pebbles around them are starting to shift because there's so much rain. So that rock that was lodged in place is no longer as secure in place as it once was. And so what happens? It starts rolling down the hill. Now it didn't crack open, but it's still what? It's still falling. And if water inside is the representation of iman, because iman inside is something pure and water is also something pure. If that's the representation in this third rock that Allah mentions, Allah didn't bring up water, at least not on the outside. Maybe by implication, you could say the water's on the outside, but not on the inside, right? In the first two rocks, it was on the inside, which reminds us of Surah Al-Hujurat, where Allah describes the difference between Iman and Islam. people became new Muslims in the dozens and dozens, sometimes hundreds of people at the same time, in the year of new allegiances after Hudaybiyah, after the Treaty of Hudaybiyah. People heard that Islam is a powerful force, and they decided to join the Muslims. Sometimes for political reasons, the tribe leader would come and join Islam, and when the tribe leader joins Islam, automatically the whole tribe joins Islam. Okay, so because tribal people are like that, when the leader does something, everybody does it, right? So the leader would come and say, hey, I got 50 people, I'm ready to accept Islam, all of them will do what I say. So not each of them was not like, let me hear about Islam, let me learn about Islam. No, our leader did it, we're doing it, right? This is similar to وَرَأَيْتَ النَّاسَ يَدْخُلُونَ فِي دِينِ اللَّهِ أَفْوَاجًا. This is not fardan. This is not one person at a time thinking for themselves and all of it. They just became Muslim. Now they start thinking, because the new 50 people that became Muslim, they're like, we're believers just like everybody else. And Allah says, no. You newcomers, these new Bedouins, these new Arabs that have come, they say that we're believers. We have iman. قُلْ لَمْ تُؤْمِنُوا وَلَكِنْ قُلُوا أَسْلَمْنَا. No, you don't get to say that you have iman. You should be saying you have accepted Islam. You don't have iman, but you have accepted Islam. وَلَمَّا يَدْخُلِ الْإِيمَانُ فِي قُلُوبِكُمْ. Iman, if I use this example, water hasn't penetrated your rocks yet. Iman hasn't entered your hearts yet. That's what Allah says. Iman hasn't entered your hearts yet. Which is, if I'm borrowing this analogy, the third rock does not have water inside it yet. But it still falls, right? It still falls. So what does Allah say to those Muslims? Allah is saying, hey, you're not mu'min yet, you're not a believer yet, but you have surrendered to Allah. You have accepted Islam. What does He say to them? He says, وَإِن تُطِيعُ اللَّهَ وَرَسُولَهُ لَا يَلِتْكُمْ مِنْ أَعْمَالِكُمْ شَيْئًا. If you continue to obey Allah and His Messenger, none of your deeds will be taken away from you. يَلِتْكُمْ يَعْنِي يَنْقُسْكُمْ مِنْ أَعْمَالِكُمْ شَيْئًا. None of them will be reduced from you. So the idea then is, even if you don't feel anything in your hearts yet, that doesn't mean your prayers didn't count, your sadaqah didn't count, your good deeds didn't. Keep doing them anyway, even if you don't feel anything. Allah will not let them be wasted. Still fall from the fear of Allah. The third kind of rock was the one that falls from the fear of Allah. By the way, falling, does a Muslim ever fall? Yeah, we fall in sajda, don't we? Ruku is a kind of semi-fall, and then sajda is the full-on fall. So the rocks falling, the closest thing to that is an image of a believer. Is a believer also what? Falling. And that's an act of obedience to Allah. And we do that even out of the fear of Allah. Even if we haven't tasted the sweetness of the prayer yet, I should still be afraid of missing the prayer. I should still be afraid of that. So Allah mentions this third piece, which is fear. Maybe my relationship with Allah hasn't evolved yet. It hasn't become a beautiful relationship yet. Maybe the dominant part of my relationship with Allah is actually still just fear. But that's okay. That's still good, because it will eventually, you do this enough time. If the rock keeps falling enough, it keeps slamming into things and falling enough, what's eventually going to happen to that rock? It's going to crack. That's the imagery. So he says, وَإِنَّ مِنْهَا لَمَا يَهْبِطُ مِنْ خَشْيَةِ اللَّهِ وَمَا اللَّهُ بِغَافِلٍ عَمَّا تَعْمَلُونَ. And Allah is not at all unaware of what you people are doing. Now, this last part, Allah is not unaware of what you people are doing, this is actually a very strong negation. مَا اللَّهُ بِغَافِلٍ. If you know Arabic, then the normal way of saying that is, وَلَيْسَ اللَّهُ غَافِلًا. لَيْسَ اللَّهُ غَافِلًا عَمَّا تَعْمَلُونَ. But when you use ma as opposed to laysa, it's akad. And ashaddu nafyan, ma, and then al-ba'u za'ida, wa ma Allahu bi ghafilin amma ta'malun. When Allah does that, what this illustrates is, it's almost as if Allah is saying, it's not Allah who's unaware of what you're doing. Actually, you people are unaware of what you're doing. You people think you're so smart, you understand. You don't realize, because your hearts are so hard, you don't even realize the gravity of what you're doing. So Allah is now describing people whose hearts become hard and they have no real awareness of the seriousness of their actions. They lose sensitivity to that. Another really beautiful dimension of this is, if you study the surah earlier, you'll see the word, for example, فَذَبَحُوهَا وَمَا كَادُوا لَمْ يَقُلْ يَعْمَلُونَ قَالْ فَذَبَحُوهَا وَمَا كَادُوا يَفْعَلُونَ فَفْعَلُوا مَا تُؤْمَرُونَ. So fi'l is mentioned multiple times in the surah. Allah mentions the word for doing is يفعلون and تفعلون and افعلوا. But here He doesn't say, وَمَا اللَّهُ بِغَافِلٍ عَمَّا تَفْعَلُونَ. He says, وَمَا اللَّهُ بِغَافِلٍ عَمَّا تَعْمَلُونَ. So what's the difference? The easy way to understand this is, I'm breathing right now, but I'm not thinking about it. Oh my God, it's time to exhale. I'm not doing that. It's just happening. It's a subconscious act. And the subconscious act is actually a fi'l. That's called a fi'l. But the fact that I'm choosing my words right now to speak to you, is there thought involved in that? Yeah. That's actually a amal. So amal is an action in which the intention is conscious, a motivated action. And a subconscious act, you're just doing it, you're not even thinking about it. Thoughtless action. What can you call that? Fi'l. Fi'l can include everything, but amal is more specific. So amal is akhas min al-fi'l. The way you can think about that is more specific. It's a subset of fi'l. Allah used this word here because the entire subject was the heart. And the actions are connected to the heart. Now watch this. There's people who pray, but their heart is in the wrong place. Is that possible? Somebody's praying to show off. Is that possible? Somebody's praying because their friends are praying, not because they want to. Is that possible? Somebody's praying because their mother put pressure on them, still start doing drama if they don't pray. Otherwise, they're not interested in praying at all. Even quietly, they make in Pakistan, they make you say the niyyah, right? In Urdu. Because otherwise, it's not salah if you don't say it. So, niyat karta hoon, chaar rakaat namaz, qibla ki taraf, 3:45 pe, kyunki ammi zor se chilla rahi hai piche. Then you say the full niyyah, then Allahu Akbar. Right? So, you do the full niyyah. The point is, Allah knows whose intentions lie where. But where are the intentions? They're in the heart. The subject matter was the heart. So even when he mentioned actions, he mentions the actions that are directly rooted with the heart. وَمَاللَّهُ بِغَافِلٍ عَمَّا تَعْمَلُونَ. One last piece of this remarkable parable is in describing these three kinds of hearts, Allah has described people throughout the world, Muslim or non, where they are in their Islam. Because there are people that are on their journey to Islam and they don't even know it. There are people that will become Muslim 5 years from now, but their journey towards Islam has already begun. We don't know that, they don't know that. But that's already begun. Like Salman al-Farsi didn't know that he was going to end up in Islam, but the journey had already begun. Right? Umar bin al-Khattab had already started his journey to Islam. He didn't know it had already begun. It's almost like even the prophets, they don't know that they're journeying towards becoming a prophet, and they don't even know the journey has already begun. You know, وَجِئْتَ عَلَىٰ قَدَرِي يَا مُوسَىٰ. You came right on schedule, Musa. Like it was a schedule you had to go through to get to where when he meets Allah on the mountain. Right? The same way Allah is describing now for believers and for currently non-believers, but potential believers, that their hearts lie in three different places. Some of those people are just ready. They just haven't heard about Islam. And the moment they hear it, they say, this is what I was looking for. I looked everywhere. This is it. And there will be other people who something will happen and then it'll crack. And Allah is setting their story up in life for that rock to crack. And other people may even be Muslim. And they say, I haven't felt anything, but I'm ready to continue to obey Allah out of fear of Him. Fear's enough. That's not the only relationship I have with Allah, but right now that's all I have. You know what? That's good enough. I'm afraid to go to hell. I'm afraid to make Allah angry. That's still okay. That's still enough. And eventually that heart will open and that relationship with Allah will become one of Allahu waliyul ladhina amanu. Right? So he won't be al-qahir fawqa ibadihi only. He'll be waliyul ladhina amanu. He'll be the loving friend, the associate of those who believe. Right? So, and they'll become akhilla to Allah. They'll become close friends to Allah. May Allah grant all of us that in the states of our hearts. One last, I think, important observation. That's a side observation, but I think it's so important for Muslims to think about, especially nowadays, but even throughout history. This is a very subtle lesson, but one we should not be blind to. Allah said, your hearts became hard after, you remember the dead guy came back to life? And the very next ayah says, your hearts became hard. Who's the you? I mean, the ayah was revealed in Medina, so who's the you? I said, Allah said, Ya Bani Israel, right? So it's the Jews of Medina. But the Jews of Medina weren't talking to Musa. And they weren't talking about who killed who. That happened thousands of years ago. Right? So they could say, Allah didn't say here, إِذْ قَتَلَ أَبَاؤُكُمْ نَفْسًا. When your father's father's fathers killed somebody, and we told Musa to kill, he said, إِذْ قَتَلْتُمْ نَفْسًا. You killed. He says, ظَلَّلْنَا عَلَيْكُمْ وَالْغَمَامُ. We put shade over you. He tells the Jews of Medina, we put shade over you. But he didn't put shade over them. Who did he put shade over? Their ancient ancestors. They'll say, I have nothing to do with this. Why are you talking to me? I didn't do any of this. I wasn't there. فَرَقْنَا بِكُمُ الْبَحَرِ. We parted the sea. I didn't see no sea. What are you talking about? Why are you talking to me like I was there? You have to understand why that's happening in the Quran. To understand that, know that people, nations, they love remembering their history, but only the parts of the history that make them feel good. So, what do nations do? We were right next to Moses when we crossed the water. The next generation, we were the ones that God sent a cloud over us. It's not you. I'm pretty sure it's not you. But since you are that nation, you talk about the people of the past as though you are standing right next to them. You are with them. Okay? Nations do this. We signed the Declaration of Independence. We did this. We won this war. We fought them. You fought them? You were there? No. This was 1783. This was 1837. And we did this to the French and we did this to the Germans and the Germans did... Really? Why do we have that kind of thinking? Because nations like to take pride in their identity. So what do? They take certain events from their history. They pick special events. And they take those special events and say, this is our history. And in between those special events, there are lots of pretty bad events. They don't make it into the history. So when you go to, for example, many countries, United States is a, I mean, I've been educated, or I would say indoctrinated, in 2-3 countries in my life as a child. So I had Pakistani education, I've had an American education. And Pakistani education, you read Pakistani history. And I'm pretty sure in North Korea, you read North Korean history. And in India, you study Indian history. In Bangladesh, you study Bangladeshi history. But you don't study the corruption of your politicians. You don't study the, you know, you don't study the economic disparity. You don't study the crisis. You don't study the religious conflicts. You don't study the ugly, dark, smelly parts of your history. You study how we won that war, how our hero did this, and how we did this. And if our military had a victory, that will make it into the chapters. Every 13-year-old is learning about the military victory. When that same military was killing civilians, that's not going to be in the history book. That's not going to make it, right? If there was some minority that we were oppressing, we're not going to talk about that. But if we were the underdog and we won, that's going to make it into the history book. So what do nations do in order to preserve national pride? They become selective about their history. People do this, not just nations, people do this. If you're going to talk to somebody about who you are, you'll take the most important accomplishments of your life. I graduated from here, then I went to this, and then I had a job here, and I worked there for 5 years, and I was this, and I'm a doctor now, and I'm a blah, blah, blah. All the best moments of your life. You don't say, and I usually have lots of really bad arguments with my mother, and my brother and I hate each other, and you know, I don't know how to keep my socks in the same place, and you know, that's not going to make it into your profile. You're going to highlight the nice, juicy parts. So what do nations do? Nations highlight the nice, juicy part. By the way, Muslims do this. For Muslims, our Islamic history, we were under the Khilafah of Umar radiallahu anhu. Our history is the Khulafa, Salahuddin, and now. Nothing else happened in the last 1400 years. There's just like 4 things happened. And they're like, oh my God, that feels so good. You know, and that's exactly what the Israelites were doing. They used the word we to take pride in who they are and only highlight the chapters of their life, their career, that were victories for them. What did Allah do in the Quran? He started highlighting all the chapters that they like to ignore. Or they mentioned the first part of the chapter and they conveniently ignore the second part of it. Okay, you crossed with Musa. That's pretty cool. But then you became ungrateful to Musa. Oh, you didn't mention that. Where did that go? So now Allah says, you like using we, huh? You want to be one with those people? Okay, then I'll make you one with those people. إِذْ قَتَلْتُمْ نَفْسًا فَدَّارَأْتُمْ فِيهَا. You killed a person. You were pointing the finger at each other. Your hearts became hard. They became worse than stone. If you're so connected with them, then the same disease they had is the same disease you have. Now, is that an important lesson for Muslims? We have to be honest with our history. Our history has beautiful moments. Our history also has dark chapters. You know, the best of my past was me. The worst of my past was also me. And if I'm going to lie to myself that the worst of my past didn't exist, then I can't ever make any sincere, genuine progress in my life because I'm not being real about who I am. The best of me is me and the worst of me is also me. And I have to know. فَأَلْهَمَهَا فُجُورَهَا وَتَقْوَاهَا. I have to be aware of that. Just like Muslims have to be aware of their mistakes. Just like Allah is making the Israelites aware of their mistakes. The point of that is not to humiliate them, actually. The point of them is to make them understand how important it is to be honest with your history. And by the way, it's almost as if by saying ثُمَّ قَسَتْ قُلُوبُكُمْ مِنْ بَعْدِ ذَلِكَ, Allah is saying when you and I become selective in our history, that's because some parts of our history feel good on the heart, right? And we want to keep our hearts exactly where they feel good. And anything that challenges that, we don't want to deal with. We want to reject the water that hits the heart that is taking away what we've preserved inside. We want to keep it exactly the way it is. SubhanAllah. The bias that a heart can create. The last comment for today, inshallah. Why is the heart so important? You know, worshipping Allah, believing there's one God, believing there's an afterlife, believing that Quran is the word of Allah and Muhammad is the messenger of Allah sallallahu alayhi wa sallam. These are all, at some level, intellectual things. So why is the heart so important anyway? Actually, the heart is where the real challenge lies. The real challenge is not in the mind. That's easy. The real challenge is in the heart. When Allah says they fall from the fear of Allah, Think about that for a moment. They fall from the fear of Allah. You know, if somebody does something for the fear of Allah, if you decide, let's say, for example, your family has a business and a part of the business is haram. Let's just say, not you, people in Birmingham, not here, Birmingham. Part of the business is haram. And they decide this Ramadan, you know what? I'm done. I don't want any of this. I'm getting rid of this business. For what reason is this person falling before Allah? Out of what? Out of fear of Allah. The wife is upset. The older brother's upset. The uncles are upset. The children are upset. Oh, but I thought we had Turkey vacation. We're not going to have that kind of money anymore. Well, we're going to get that car. We're not going to get a car anymore. We're going to take the bus now. What are you getting? Are you getting us new clothes for Eid? No, no, no. Last Eid's clothes. Pull them out. Iron them. Put them in the laundry for the first time. Do it. Because we're shutting down the store. So are you saying we're not going to buy the house? No, we're going to stay in the apartment. We're going to stay in the apartment. Oh, so we're not going to throw the big Eid party at the new house that we're just about to buy? No, no, not annoyed. Well, what are people going to say? Everybody's going to talk. What about the wedding hall you booked for your daughter for the wedding? No, we're not going to book that hall. We're going to do the nikah at the masjid. We can't afford the hall. What about the catering? No, we're going to cook food at home. And not two dishes, just one, just chicken. Just chicken. That's it. Because I'm falling for the fear of Allah. But I'm falling before Allah for His fear. If you're going to make a decision for the fear of Allah, you know what's going to happen? Before you make that decision, there's lots of things that you'll be afraid of. What are my brothers going to say? What's my mom going to say? What's my wife going to say? What's my husband going to say? What are my children going to say? What's society going to say? What am I going to do? Where am I going to get this from? Where's going to this problem solve from? Oh my God, the list of things that will terrify you. When Allah says, someone falls out of the fear of Allah, you know what that actually means? They no longer fear anything else enough. They still fear those things, but none of those fears are powerful enough to override the fear of Allah. That's what that means. That's when a rock is ready to fall for the fear of Allah. And that's a conquest in the heart, man. That's not an easy battle. It's easy to say, I don't worship idols. I face the Kaaba and I don't have any idols in front of me. I worship only Allah. Yeah, worship only Allah. But do you fear only Allah? It's not easy to say that. If you're being completely honest, it's not an easy battle to only fear Allah. Allah says, وَلَا تَخْشَوْا النَّاسِ وَخْشَوْنَ. Don't fear people, fear me. And even if you say, I'm not afraid of people, let me start making a list of people you're afraid of. Even if you're not afraid of them killing you, you're afraid of the look they will give you. You're afraid of their disappointment. You're afraid of their comments. Some people are afraid of being alone. They're terrified of being alone. They're afraid of being rejected. They're afraid of being humiliated. Aren't these fears? And sometimes those fears can be so big that you're ready to disobey Allah because you're not ready to face that fear. Isn't it? Same thing happens with love. Same thing happens with temptation. You can have something in your heart that you want so bad. Now, whatever Allah says doesn't matter. The fear of Allah is not enough to get rid of that powerful addiction you feel in your heart. The reason the heart is so important and the heart becoming hard, what does it mean? I don't feel bad at all when I disobey Allah. I don't feel bad at all that I'm not listening to what Allah says, that I don't care what He says. Or I can listen to it, I can understand it, I can talk about it, but I won't act on it and it doesn't affect me at all inside. أو أشد قسوة, it's even harder than rock. That's what happened to you. You could see a miracle of God in front of you, a dead person come back to life, and it affects you not at all. The terrible state that we can end up in, we can come to the masjid, listen to the Quran being recited, sit in a dars, understand it. We can be exposed to the water, like the water was being hit. You could have the light in front of you, and you're not going to follow it. You're not going to follow it. It won't go in. It won't go in. That's the state of the heart that Allah is terrifying us of. In this, it's actually a really, really scary thing that Allah says. And look at the next ayah, and I'll end with that. You know, Allah says, أَفَتَطْمَعُونَ يُؤْمِنُوا لَكُمْ. Allah then turns to Muslims. The Muslims in Medina, they thought that we were in Makkah before. And the people of Makkah worshipped what? Idols. They don't know about no prophets. They don't know about Musa alayhi salam and Zechariah and Yahya and Yaqub. And they don't know any of that. They don't know about Akhirah the way we know. They don't know about, you know, Yawm al-Qiyamah. They don't know about Allah the way we know. But when we come to Medina, we find these people, they know about Musa too. They know about Adam alayhi salam too. They know about Nuh alayhi salam too. They know about Allah too. They know about Revelation too. Oh my God, they know. Oh, this is going to be so much easier than people of Makkah. Because they have so much knowledge. They're so close to us already. We're going to talk to them a little bit. They will immediately accept. Of course they will accept. This is so much easier because the Arabs could say what Fir'aun used to say. مَا سَمِعْنَا بِهَذَا فِي أَبَائِنَا الْأَوَّلِينَ. We never heard this before. Where you come up with this? But when we come talk to our Jewish friends, I come to talk to our Christian friends, they've heard this before. So they're really good candidates for Iman. Allah says, أَفَتَطْمَعُونَ أَن يُؤْمِنُوا لَكُمْ. Are you really hopeful that they're going to accept what you're saying? وَقَدْ كَانَ فَرِيقٌ مِّنْهُمْ يَسْمَعُونَ كَلَامَ اللَّهِ ثُمَّ يُحَرِّفُونَهُ مِّنْ بَعْدِ مَا عَقَلُوهُ وَهُمْ يَعْلَمُونَ. He says, and there were a group among them, they used to hear the speech of Allah directly. And then they would change it after they understood it. And they were doing so knowingly. They were knowingly changing the word of Allah among them. Well, how can they do that? How can they know that it's the word of Allah and still change it? The disease is not in the mind. Where's the disease? It's in the heart. That's how serious the disease of the heart can become. May Allah Azza wa Jal protect our hearts from becoming hard, and may Allah make our hearts like the rocks that crack open or that gush forward or at the very least fall from the fear of Allah. Barakallahu li wa lakum fil Qur'an al-Hakim wa nafa'ani wa iyyakum bil ayati wa dhikr al-Hakim. Assalamu alaykum wa rahmatullahi ta'ala wa barakatuh.
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10: I mean, I don't have to ask if there are any Pakistanis in the audience, but I want to know about other ethnicities. North Africans? Hey? Nothing? Afghanis? Irani? Nothing? Just Pakistanis? Okay, good. Right. Urdu?
9: Okay. I'll just mix up first. Alhamdulillah. Yeah. أعوذ بالله من الشيطان الرجيم ومثل الذين كفروا كمثل الذي ينعق بما لا يسمع إلا دعاء ونداء صم بكم عمي فهم لا يعقلون رب اشرح لي صدري ويسر لي أمري واحلل عقدة من لساني يفقه قولي فالحمد لله والصلاة والسلام على رسول الله وعلى آله وصحبه أجمعين أما بعد Once again everybody, السلام عليكم ورحمة الله تعالى وبركاته. The example from the Quran that we're going to try to contemplate today together is ayah number 171 of Surah Al-Baqarah. It's a very peculiar example. A rough translation of this example is something like, when Allah says, وَمَثَلُ الَّذِينَ كَفَرُوا, the example of those who've disbelieved, كَمَثَلِ الَّذِي يَنْعِقُ بِمَا لَا يَسْمَعُ إِلَّا دُعَاءً وَنِدَاءً. It's something like the example of one who calls or cries out. يَنْعِقُ is used for the shepherd when he's trying to call his sheep. And الصوت المختص للرعي. This is what the lexicons tell us about this word. So he's comparing it to a shepherd who calls out to the animals. He doesn't mention the animals directly. He said, بِمَا لَا يَسْمَعُ إِلَّا دُعَاءً وَنِدَاءً. He calls to something that cannot hear except calls and cries. So the shepherd is making this call and cry, and of course the animals hear him say that. And then صُمٌّ بُكْمٌ عُمْيٌ فَهُمْ لَا يَعْقِلُونَ. The same, similar language to what we saw in the first parable. We saw صُمٌّ بُكْمٌ عُمْيٌ فَهُمْ لَا يَرْجِعُونَ. And now we're seeing صُمٌّ بُكْمٌ عُمْيٌ فَهُمْ لَا يَعْقِلُونَ. That they're deaf. They're mute, which means they can't speak, they're blind, and they're not going to be thinking or understanding. Okay, so this it seems a little obscure at first. There's a tall order ahead of me. I want to place this example in its context so that we can make the most sense of it, inshallah. And then we'll try to unpack what's going on in this image that Allah is sharing of, you know, animals being herded and the shepherd making a call and the animals hearing the sound of the call, etc. So the place I want to begin is a little bit further back. Already a couple of times in the surah, I've talked to you about those who influence and the people that are influenced, leaders and followers, right? And we're going to keep some of that narrative alive and keep going with it. Now, so I'm going to work back and start with ayah number 159. إِنَّ الَّذِينَ يَكْتُمُونَ مَا أَنزَلْنَا مِنَ الْبَيِّنَاتِ وَالْهُدَى مِنْ بَعْدِ مَا بَيَّنَّاهُ لِلنَّاسِ فِي الْكِتَابِ أُولَٰئِكَ يَلْعَنُهُمُ اللَّهُ وَيَلْعَنُهُمُ الْلَّاعِنُونَ. That those who, no doubt about it, those who hide the book after we've sent it down. Who are the people who are hiding the book that Allah after Allah sent it down? It was the scholars of the Israelites, the rabbis in Medina, the knowledgeable people who knew that some of the things the Quran is saying were already found in their book,

All everybody looking up to you, coming to you and asking you questions, all of that disappears overnight because you accepted Muhammad Rasulullah sallallahu alaihi wasallam. So Allah describes those leaders as those who hide the book deliberately, even after Allah has made it clear. Now, interesting language. وَمَا بَيَّنَّهُ لِلنَّاسِ فِي الْكِتَابِ. What Allah made clear for all people. Meaning the Quran was not meant for some select group of scholars, it was meant for the entire public. And the scholars who were hearing the Quran, the scholars of the other religions, were hearing the Quran and they knew this is dangerous. Because they were used to keeping information to themselves. And that way the public, if they want to learn anything, they have to come to them. And they will give what they feel like giving and keep the rest to themselves. Just like, for example, the copies of the original copies of the Bible were not allowed in the possession of the general public in Catholic faith. Right, they were kept in the archives in the Vatican, and only the highest order of priests, etc., would have access to it. Until the Protestant Revolution, it was illegal for a Christian to have a copy of the Bible or to even read from the Bible. It was considered blasphemous, right? So there's a structure in religious orders where the only people who know the religion are on top, the rabbis, the priests, etc., and everybody else knows nothing. And if you want to know, you better go to them. And you don't know how to worship yourself, you don't know how to answer any questions yourself, and you can't question them because they're the only ones who know. It's a silly example, but I think it's somewhat similar. If you don't know anything about cars, you don't know anything about a transmission, you don't know anything about the brake pads, you don't know anything about fluids, coolant, nothing, you know nothing. When you go to the mechanic, and all you needed was an oil change, and you go to the mechanic and he says, you need a new engine, you need a new transmission, you have this belt problem, you have this issue. Oh, your car is going to explode in the next 3 hours if you don't. It's a big job, but I can do it. I'll give you a discount, only 10,000. You know, he could do that to you. Why? What's the one thing that's allowing him to take advantage of you? Your ignorance. You don't know. That's why he could do it. If you know anything about cars, you say, oh, so there's an engine problem. Can you show it to me? Oh, actually, it's working fine. So where's the problem? I don't understand. The rotors are fine. This is fine. This part is fine. This part's fine. The fluid is working working just fine. The belt is working functioning. He's like, how do you know about the belt? How do you know about that? And now he doesn't like this customer because this customer has too much information. You understand? So they were hiding it for a reason. Now, the reason I'm spending time on this is I want you to understand that psychology. You know, before the coming of Islam, which was a revolution, religions operated in a certain way. Religions were designed to control populations. They were designed to control populations. And they were, pretty much every major religion was married to the government, whichever government, okay? So the king in the old times, he needs to make sure that the people are loyal. But the people never, in the whole history of humanity, people don't like government. Like you don't like your government. Like, I don't like my government. People don't like government. We don't like any. In fact, we don't even like a little bit of government. When you're in school, you don't like your teacher. It's a mini government in the classroom. You don't like it. And the higher, even inside the school, the principal is the one you're scared of and you don't like. Oh, I hate them. You know, because there's authority. You don't like when the police officer stops you because human beings don't like authority. So the king, in order to hold on to his authority, needs something that will keep the people from rebelling. And one of the tools he uses is not just the military or the police. One of the tools that kings have used in history, governments have used in history, is religion. So get the religious guy, whether it's Buddhism or Hinduism or Christianity, etc., etc. You get the religious leader to go, and when they gather the people on a Sunday or they gather them on a Saturday, it doesn't matter which day, when they gather the people and they're praying, he's going to say, God has given us a great gift, and that gift is the king. Or the gods have blessed this king, and he's chosen him for us. Or this is, so they marry the government and the religion together. So now the people who want to follow a religion, they're like, it's part of our religious duty to be loyal to the king also, right? So, so there's this kind of conflation between the two. And that's why you have, many European nations, the coronation ceremonies for royal families, etc. There's always some church member involved, even now. But that's coming from a historical, conflation between these two entities. But even at a smaller level, that happened. Religious leaders, politicians, when they're going for elections, where they go? A lot of times they go to synagogues, they go to churches, they go to mosques, they go to religious centers because they say, if we can get the religious leader to, after the khutbah or after the Saturday, the Sabbath sermon or the Sunday service, to say a few words about this candidate, this is going to be good for us.

0: So this will be the religious vote. So this conflation between, you know, how politics uses religion, and then religion is not free. So a lot of these corrupt religions, you know what they do? Okay, so I'll endorse you. I'll make you the Jesus candidate. But I mean, our church needs a new roof, and we need a new parking. And I haven't had a raise for a long time. And you know, for the Lord, we need a new helicopter. So then the politician will put some money coming their way, and they're going to become their mouthpiece. You see, so this system is in place in small ways and in big ways all over the world. And by the way, I'm not afraid to say it, the Muslims are not immune from this disease. Islam has been used in this way also in our history. And even in this day and age, it is used in many places in this way. The religion being used to endorse political objectives. This is done all the time. So it's not like because we have the pure word of Allah and the pure sunnah of His Messenger ﷺ that we are pure. No, the book is pure. The sunnah is pure. Our application can be very impure sometimes. Right? So they're hiding it. They're hiding parts of it to steer their population. Kind of like how sheep are steered by the shepherd. You understand? And they hide parts of the book that make you think. So I'll keep going, because if I could just stay on this ayah, we won't get to the example. إِلَّا الَّذِينَ تَابُوا وَأَصْلَحُوا وَبَيَّنُوا فَأُولَٰئِكَ أَتُوبُ عَلَيْهِمْ وَأَنَا التَّوَّابُ الرَّحِيمُ. Except those among them who repented, corrected themselves, and then clarified. What does clarified mean? Clarified means they spoke up. They said, yes, this is in fact in our book. You know, this is in fact the truth. Which is the opposite of what word? Bukmun. Remember, they don't speak. They can't speak. So they actually, bayyanu. فَأُولَٰئِكَ أَتُوبُ عَلَيْهِمْ. Then those are the people whose tawbah I will accept. وَأَنَا التَّوَّابُ الرَّحِيمُ. And I am continually, repeatedly accepting repentance, always loving and caring. إِنَّ الَّذِينَ كَفَرُوا وَمَاتُوا وَهُمْ كُفَّارُ أُولَٰئِكَ عَلَيْهِمْ لَعْنَةُ اللَّهِ وَالْمَلَائِكَ وَالنَّاسِ أَجْمَعِينَ. And those who disbelieved and they died while they were in a state of disbelief, those are the people on whom Allah has sent His curse, and Allah's curse is on them, and the angels and people altogether. This is not just an ayah about all kuffar. There's a context here. What's the context? Those people who know the truth when it came to them, they hid it anyway. Some of them made tawbah. Allah says, فَأُولَٰئِكَ أَتُوبُ عَلَيْهِمْ. The other ones don't want to make tawbah. They keep wanting holding on to their power. Those people are being described as إِنَّ الَّذِينَ كَفَرُوا وَمَاتُوا وَهُمْ كُفَّارُ. So there's a general application, but there's an application in this context. Okay. خَالِدِينَ فِيهَا لَا يُخَفَّفُ عَنْهُمُ الْعَذَابُ وَلَا هُمْ يُنظَرُونَ وَإِلَهُكُمْ إِلَهٌ وَاحِدٌ لَا إِلَهَ إِلَّا هُوَ الرَّحْمَنُ الرَّحِيمُ. It's an incredible ayah. He says they will remain in that curse, that la'na. And then the punishment will not be made any lighter on them, and they won't even be looked at, and they won't be given any breaks. And then he says, and your ilah, your loving object of worship, meaning Allah, is ilahun wahid, is only one ilah. No one is to be worshipped or obeyed and loved in any way, shape, or form except He. He is Ar-Rahman Ar-Rahim. He's ultimately loving and caring, and He's the always loving and caring. Now, what does that have to do with the rest of these ayat? Like, that's an ayah about Tawheed, right? La ilaha illa huwa Ar-Rahman Ar-Rahim. What's that doing in the middle of ayat that are talking about the rabbis who were hiding the book, or religious authorities that were hiding the book? And He's talking to us. He's not talking to them now. So you notice the sigha was ghaib. It was, they hide the book. إِنَّ الَّذِينَ يَكْتُمُونَ مَا أَنزَلَ اللَّهِ. But here you find wa ilahukum ilahun wahid. He's talking to you. He's talking to me. He says your God is the one and the same. This isn't just about tawheed. There's another from in balagha we say al-ma'ani al-thawani. There's a second meaning here, and the second meaning here is if you think that those people were hiding parts of what Allah revealed and Allah cursed them, then don't think that you're special, because that's exactly what they thought. They thought they were special. Your God is the same exact God that they had. Ilahukum ilahun wahid. So the policy for them is the same policy for you. You were just made a new ummah. كَذَلِكَ جَعَلْنَاكُمْ أُمَّةً وَسَطًا. These ayat just came. And now Allah is giving us example of those who are not accepting this message, and then switching that over back to us and saying, by the way, you are in danger of making the same mistakes, but make no mistake, that same ilah is your ilah. So if He did that with them, He will do that with you. However, He is Ar-Rahman Ar-Rahim. La ilaha illa huwa Ar-Rahman Ar-Rahim, meaning if you follow the right way, you receive the rahmah of Allah, become Ibad Ar-Rahman. So this is the ishara in the speech for us to learn from their mistake, not just to look at them and say, ha, look at these people, but actually we're in danger too. Now, this is where things get really, because I'm all building up to this example that Allah gave of the shepherd and the sheep and all of that, right? إن في خلق السماوات والأرض واختلاف الليل والنهار والفلك التي تجري في البحر بما أنزل الله. 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Really important ayah. Again, it seems like it's going away from the subject. It's not going away from the subject. كتاب أحكمت آياته. The ayat of the Quran are stitched together for a reason. So what is this ayah saying? No doubt in the creation of the skies and the earth and the conflict of the night and the day, واختلاف الليل والنهار, and the ships that sail in the middle of the seas that bring benefit to the people, بما ينفع الناس, which benefit the people. وما أنزل الله من السماء مما, and whatever water Allah sent down from the sky that gives life to the earth. وتصريف الرياح, and the movement of the winds in one direction and the other direction. والسحاب المسخر, and the clouds that are hanging between the skies and the earth. بين السماء والأرض. لآيات, and in all of that there are plenty of indications, signs, lessons for people that want to think. That people that are trying to understand. Allah is commenting on people that are trying to think and understand. Now this is really, really important. Why? Because Allah gave revelation, the Quran, to the people before us, the Torah, the Injil. He gave us these revelations so that we can think. But even before the coming of revelations, you still had the sky, you still had the clouds, you still had the mountains, you still had the ocean. Allah made you capable of thinking. He didn't make you like other animals. He didn't make me like a cow or a sheep or a goat or a dog that can eat, sleep, procreate, and die. That's it. That's all it does. But I can look at the same food and say, why is this food being given to me? I can look at the cloud that rains and not just be happy that it rained. Why is that there? Who put that there? And why am I benefiting from it? Human beings were made capable of asking deeper questions. Where did those deeper questions come from? They came from our ruh. They came from the ruh that Allah put inside us. Allah gave us an ability to think about things in a way that other creatures can't think about them. So He gave us these ayat already, and then on top of all of that, He gave us the ayat of revelation, the signs and indications of revelation. So if you're already a thoughtful human being, and then the revelation comes, immediately you recognize it. So they immediately, مِمَّا عَرَفُوا مِنَ الْحَقِّ, they can recognize it from what's of the truth in it. Because you're already thinking along these lines and it keeps confirming what you already had inside you, right? And this is the imagery that Allah is giving, meaning human beings are meant to be thoughtful. Now, let's pause here for a second and think about this. Allah first mentioned religious leaders that try to corrupt their population, right? You know how they corrupt their population? I said they hide some things. Okay, if you're hiding some things, then what are you showing? You have to show the part of the religion that makes people emotional and they don't think too much. So you have to create an entire version of the religion. The whole purpose of that version is to get people emotional and excited. Either you want to make people cry, or you want to make people angry, or you want to make people scared. That's it. That's it. So for example, in our deen, in Islam, in the revelation Allah gave us, if you hear about Tawbah, you might cry. If you hear about Jahannam, you might get scared. If you hear about Jannah, you might get motivated. Isn't that true? If you hear about the accolades, the history, the exciting history of the past, you might even feel ashamed. We did this and now we're not doing it. There are emotions attached. But our religion is not just about emotional speeches, is it? That's there. It's there. It affects us. But that's not all there is. That's one part of our deen, and the other part of our deen is actually thoughtful, strategic. There's kitab, there's hikmah, there's deeper thinking, there's law, there's society to think about, history to learn from, lessons to learn, right? So there's not just the emotional stuff. Now imagine if every khutbah for 30 years is, and everyone's like, Takbir! And then, this is all your Islam is. Your Islam is just emotional dopamine hits. You know? Oh, that khutbah, woke me up, you know? And you're not, that's it, that's all your Islam is this fiery, fiery speech. I love that khatib, yo, he got loud. Oh, you gotta go to this one. This one gets so loud. Oh, ho, ho. And what are you watching, the UFC? Or you're attending a khutbah? Sometimes that's okay, it's a good thing. Sometimes it's okay, but you know what people, what corrupt religious leaders do? Corrupt religious leaders don't want people to use their minds. And the best way to not let them use their minds is to create a religion which is all focused on their emotions. You know, feel good religion and feel bad religion. Just make them laugh and make them cry. That's it. That's all you need. I went one time a few years ago during Christmas. I went to a Joel Osteen special. Joel Osteen, if you don't know, is a very famous preacher in Texas, in America. And his sermons are very, very, very well attended. Like, he'll have 100,000 people in the crowd. He gets the entire stadium filled up. And he had a Christmas special. I live in Dallas. He had a Christmas special in Dallas the night of Christmas, 25th in the evening. Christmas special with Joel Osteen and family. I was like, okay, I'm going. I want to know what they do. So I went. Some of you may have heard me talk about this before. So I went there and I got a $25 ticket, which was way up in the corner back seat. So you imagine the first row seats? That must have been serious money. And he's there, and I'm like, what? It's a four-hour program. I just really want to know how they do that. What are they giving the people? What are they telling them? And one after his mother-in-law comes, his wife comes, and then he came, and they're telling people this stuff, weird things. They're just saying the weirdest things. And every time they say something, there's, now we're going to sing. And then they bring out a song, everybody starts going, starts singing. And I'll just share one thing with you. He said, this year, the Lord's going to solve all your problems. And even the people next to me, yes, he is. Yes, he is. And then, I was like, this year, that job that you lost, you're going to get a better job. Yes, I am. Yes, I am. The Lord's promising you, this is the year of your due. It was a verse in the Bible about dew, you know, the morning mist, right? And he used that to say, this is the year of the Lord. This is the year of dew, right? And there was an economic crisis that year afterwards. Interesting. But he's promising people this, like, and people are so happy, like, yes, you know, everything's going to work out. He's selling them feel-good religion. And sometimes they still think they don't even make sense. How are people buying this stuff? His mother-in-law came. Oh, no, it was his wife. She said, this morning, when I was thinking about this Christmas special, I was having myself a chocolate milk. Okay, and I was like, where's this going? Because Allah gives amthal. These people also give amthal, you know? So this is her mathal. She's a mathal chocolate milk. She's like, and I poured the chocolate, and I was stirring it up. And I realized, in life, you just got to stir things up. You just got to stir up your life. And everybody around me is like, yep, stir it up. You got to stir it up. I was like, what does that mean? And they were inspired by the stir of the chocolate milk. But this is a kind of looking at your deen that just plays with your emotions. And when you're always playing with your emotions, what are you not using? Your mind. What does this ayah tell you? Even without the coming of revelation, the cloud will make you use your mind. The wind blowing will make you use your mind. The night and day, the changing of the night and day will make you use your mind. Allah created this creature, this human being, with a profound mind that looks at the universe and says, there's something beyond this universe. The mind is so profound that the more you contemplate the world, the more you want to know what's behind this world. And then Allah answers that question with His revelation. And so you really exhaust your mind thinking about what Allah has said. But these people want to hide what Allah has said. And they want to replace it with things that keep you from using your mind. They just want you to become mindless, I'm going to say it now, sheep. They just want you to be sheep. And just follow. Don't think about it too much, just follow. وَمِنَ النَّاسِ مَنْ يَتَّخِذُ مِنْ دُونِ اللَّهِ أَنْدَادًا يُحِبُّونَهُمْ كَحُبِّ اللَّهِ وَالَّذِينَ آمَنُوا أَشَدُّ حُبًّا لِلَّهِ وَلَوْ يَرَى الَّذِينَ ظَلَمُوا إِذْ يَرَوْنَ الْعَذَابَ أَنَّ الْقُوَّةَ لِلَّهِ جَمِيعًا وَأَنَّ اللَّهَ شَدِيدُ الْعَذَابِ. Allah says, there are those who put other people besides Allah as competitors. They love them the way they should be loving Allah. And those who believe, they are intense in their love for Allah. And if only those who did wrong could see, the moment that they see the punishment, that power entirely belongs to Allah. Who is Allah talking to? Allah is talking to the corrupt leaders that are corrupting the masses, and He's talking to the corrupted masses. Just because they're corrupt leaders doesn't mean you're stupid, that you can't think for yourself. Just because a million people are doing stupid things doesn't mean that you became a sheep because they became sheep. When I was studying psychology back in the university days in social psychology, we studied riots. One of the chapters we studied was riots. Very interesting phenomenon. You have, for example, a power outage, right? Or there's a police emergency and all the police are gone. All of a sudden, something happens to people. Normal guy, accountant, you know, normally he's a dentist. He has a, and he's taken a broken fire hydrant and he's throwing it into an electronic store and he's grabbing a big screen TV. He has a TV at home. He doesn't even have room for it. He's taking it anyway. He's like, and then they caught some of these people because they're on camera, right? And they caught some of these people. Why'd you do it? I don't know. Everybody was doing it. I just got. What do you mean everybody was doing it? You know? Animals, when they stampede, when one horse starts running fast, the second one, the third one, what happens to all the other horses? They start stampeding. They don't think about it. They just do it. Even if one of them is just jumping off of a cliff and they don't know there's the edge of a cliff, the horse alone would never do it. But if one of them is doing it super fast, guess what the rest of them are going to do? One after, they won't even look. They're like, hey, he's going, must be going the right way. They'll go do it. Jump right off the cliff. And so you have something in social psychology, you have something called herd mentality. You think like a herd. And you develop an emotional attachment to those leaders. Because it's not an intellectual attachment, it's an emotional attachment. So Allah mentions those who love others as though they should be loving Allah. Love is mentioned because this is not an intellectual thing, this is an emotional thing. And they'll realize in the end that power only belongs to Allah. Now Allah makes a comment about the leaders and the followers. As if, you know, you would think Allah will blame the leaders and Allah will give the followers a blank check. No, no, no. Allah comes after the leaders and Allah comes after the followers. Because you are both equipped with the intellect. Right? If they were really smart at making you feel dumb, you were smart enough to not be dumb.
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11: Assalamu alaikum. The following is a lecture series entitled Seerah of Prophet Muhammad sallallahu alaihi wasallam by Sheikh Yasir Qadhi. We'd like to thank Sheikh Yasir Qadhi for providing his material free of charge.
12: To deny that Allah sends prophets is to deny the mercy and the power of Allah. I repeat, to deny Allah sends prophets, because there are many people on earth who say, yeah, God created us, but then He let us be. You know, God created us, but then, you know, He has nothing to do with us anymore. And this is insulting to Allah Azza wa Jal. And the Quran mentions this. What is the ayah? Surah Al-An'am, verse 90-91. Allah says, وَمَا قَدَرُ اللَّهَ حَقَّ قَدْرِهِ إِذْ قَالُوا مَا أَنزَلَ اللَّهُ عَلَى بَشَرٍ مِّن شَيْءٍ. They did not... This is very difficult to translate. قَدْرُ اللَّهَ قَدْرِ, which means, I'll translate metaphorically, tafsir. This is not the exact translation. They did not give the respect that is due to Allah. When they said, Allah does not reveal anything to mankind. They insulted Allah by claiming that there is no revelation, there is no prophethood. وَمَا قَدْرُ اللَّهَ حَقَّ قَدْرِهِ إِذْ قَالُوا مَا أَنزَلَ اللَّهُ عَلَى بَشَرٍ مِّن شَيْءٍ. For God so truly loved the world, we would say, like Christians say, for God so truly loved the world that He continued to send prophets to us from the beginning up until the very end. This is a sign of Allah's love for us, that there's always going to be prophets preaching the truth, and without knowledge of the prophets, there is no ultimate knowledge of truth. How do we know what is right and wrong? How do we know what is haram and halal? How do we know what is illegal and legal, moral and immoral? Unless they were prophets of Allah. And look around us, societies and nations, all of their laws differ. No two countries, in fact, no two states within this country have the exact same laws. One thing might be legal in one land and illegal in another land, right? And logically, rationally, it doesn't make sense. I mean, if it's illegal in one land, why should it be legal in another? But this is the way, mankind is. Because when they don't have a standard, this is what's going to happen. For us, we have the ultimate standard. And that standard is the law of Allah, Azza wa Jal. Getting back to the seerah, inshallah, I have 10 minutes and we'll just wrap up this portion of it. And I think this was a necessary tangent about theology and about sending prophets and the concept of prophets. In this early time, when Qum Fa'andhir was revealed, we only have a few brief stories of what the Prophet sallallahu alaihi wasallam would do, and that is that he would preach to his immediate friends and family. And we already mentioned that the first convert would have been his wife Khadija, because she converted without even knowing what it was she converted to. And this shows her faith in her husband, that Allah is never going to humiliate you. Allah is never going to cause you to go astray. You are a person who is kind, who is merciful, who is tender. And so she converted without even knowing what it is she's converting to. That's the power of the strength that she had in her husband. And the second convert would have been Waraqa ibn Nawfal, which a lot of people overlook. And a lot of people jump to the third, and that's Ali or Abu Bakr or whatnot. But Waraqa was the second convert. And he converted without even saying the Shahada, because there is no Shahada to say at this point in time. Right? There is no Shahada to say. But he converted by saying, you are a prophet. And that's conversion. Right? And he died without ever praying a prayer, without ever, but because he had that sincerity and he affirmed that this is a prophet of Allah, the Prophet ﷺ saw him in Jannah. The third convert, after all of this, people differ. Is it Ali or is it Abu Bakr or is it Zayd ibn Haritha? These three. Right? And people have all three opinions. And one of the easiest ways to resolve this, they say the first child to convert was Ali, and the first slave to convert was Zayd, and the first adult free man to convert was Abu Bakr. Right? This is an easy way out. All three are first. Right? Allah knows best who was the first, but all three are first. Right? This is the good way out. We give respect to all of them. Of course, as for Ali, there's no question that he was of the earliest of converts. Why? Because he's being raised by Khadija and the Prophet Muhammad ﷺ, right? In their household, is Ali. And when they convert, obviously, Ali as well is going to convert. And at this time, he was probably around 10 years old. And we already mentioned that when the Prophet got married to Khadija, he offered Abu Talib that I'll take care of your newborn. And that newborn was Ali, right? I'll take care of your newborn, because Abu Talib was a very poor man, very poor man. And so he offered to raise him and feed him and whatnot. And therefore, Ali was raised up in the household of the Prophet sallallahu alaihi wasallam. And then, of course, Abu Bakr and the conversion of Abu Bakr is well known. And the Prophet praised Abu Bakr like he praised no other companion. And he mentioned the conversion. We don't know an exact story. All we know is that when the Prophet presented Islam to him, he converted instantaneously. And this is mentioned in a hadith that the Prophet said in Medina, that once when the companions began to disagree amongst themselves and a little bit of a tussle happened, a verbal fight happened, the Prophet said to Umar, he got a little bit frustrated with something that Umar had done, and he said to Umar, that Allah sent me with the truth, but all of you accuse me of being a liar. And it was only Abu Bakr who said, you are telling the truth. All of you accuse me of being a liar, but it was only Abu Bakr who said, you are sadaqta. And he is a siddiq. And in another hadith, the Prophet ﷺ said, there was not a single person whom I invited to Islam, except that he had some doubts before he converted, thinking, should I or not, except for Abu Bakr. For as soon as I presented, he did not hesitate and he accepted. And that is why, by unanimous consensus of all Ahl Sunnah wal Jama'ah, Abu Bakr is the best of all companions. And anybody who curses Abu Bakr, may Allah's curse be upon that person. The Prophet ﷺ said, Allah has chosen me as a Khalil. So I cannot choose a Khalil. What is a Khalil? A Khalil is a sincere friend. A friend that is the highest level. And you can only have one Khalil. So the Prophet ﷺ said, Allah has chosen me as a Khalil. So I cannot have any other Khalil. But were I to choose a Khalil, it would have been Abu Bakr. This hadith is in Bukhari. Were I to choose a Khalil, it would have been Abu Bakr. And we already mentioned that the only Sahabi who's mentioned by name in the Quran is, of course, Zayd, right? And that is a great honor. No question about it. The only other Sahabi who's directly referenced is Abu Bakr, right? In which ayah? ثَانِيَ اثْنَيْنِ إِذْ هُمَا فِي الْغَارِ. Allah calls Abu Bakr ثَانِيَ اثْنَيْنِ. And Allah mentions the pronoun إِذْ هُمَا, when the two of them are in the cave. So the only other companion that is directly by pronoun, not by name. By name it's only Zayd. But directly mentioned, Allah praises him, the second of the two. The first of them being Rasulullah. So Allah called him the second of the two. And that is enough of an indication of his rank in this ummah. He is second to none other than Muhammad sallallahu alaihi wasallam. Wallahi, what more do you need? What more do you need, right? Thaniyathnain. Allah calls him in the Quran. And therefore, we have no problem saying that anybody who does not consider Abu Bakr to be a Muslim, that person is not a Muslim. Well, I have no problem saying this. Because Allah calls him in the Quran, ثَانِيَثْنَيْنِ. And the Prophet ﷺ praised him to such a level that it is simply not possible for a believer in Allah and His Messenger to disbelieve in the status of Abu Bakr. And this is my opinion that I will defend very staunchly. Nonetheless, this is Abu Bakr as-Siddiq. We say he is number... depending on how you want to put it, but he's number one of the adult males, right? The convert after Abu Bakr is Zayd. And we mentioned Zayd's story and how the Prophet ﷺ adopted him. And at this time, he's called Zayd ibn Muhammad. And then many years later in Medina, he's called Zayd ibn Haritha. So much so that Ibn Abbas said, I never knew that Zayd was anybody other than Zayd ibn Muhammad until Allah revealed, Surah Al-Ahzab. That he's being raised thinking that Zayd is Zayd ibn Muhammad. And that is Zayd ibn Haritha. And these converts were directly from the Prophet ﷺ, directly. The next batch of converts all converted from the hands of Abu Bakr. And this shows us how Allah helped the Prophet ﷺ by Abu Bakr. The next batch of converts, the next four converts, all of them are at the hands of Abu Bakr. Number one amongst them, Sa'd ibn Abi Waqqas. Number two, Uthman ibn Affan. Number three, Zubayd ibn al-Awwam. Number four, Abdurrahman ibn Auf. These are the next four converts in Islam. I repeat, Sa'd ibn Abi Waqqas, Uthman ibn Affan, Zubayd ibn al-Awwam, and Abdurrahman ibn Auf. And all of these four are of the earliest converts to Islam. They are all converts at the hand of Abu Bakr. That as soon as the Prophet ﷺ approached Abu Bakr converted, Abu Bakr then went to his immediate circle of friends and spoke to the people that he knew. And all of them converted within the next few weeks of this incident, of the preaching of the Prophet Abu Bakr. Sa'd ibn Abi Waqqas was the youngest of them. And he was a young boy, probably around 16 years old when he converted. And Sa'd ibn Abi Waqqas was from a great family of the Quraysh. His mother, when he left idolatry, his mother threatened him, tried to torture him, and then she used emotional blackmail. And she said, "I am going to stop eating and drinking until you worship idols. And I will die a painful death in front of you," the emotional blackmail, "until you leave your faith." He tried to convince her, he tried to cajole her, but she withered away. She was, sickening and weakening and on her basically deathbed, until Sa'd became very emotional and riled up. And he said to his mother, "Wallahi ya ummati," or "I swear by Allah, O my mother, that I'm not going to give this religion up no matter what you do. And if I had 100 ruhs in me, and I had to give up every ruh and see you die in every single one of them, then I will still not go back to worshipping idols. I can't do this." And so when his mother saw that determination, then she broke her fast and she started eating. And in response to this, Allah revealed in the Quran, وَإِن جَاهَدَاكَ عَلَىٰ أَن تُشْرِكَ بِي مَا لَيْسَ لَكَ بِهِ عِلْمٌ فَلَا تُطِعْهُمَا وَصَاحِبْهُمَا فِي الدُّنْيَا مَعْرُوفًا. If they force you to try to worship idols, don't listen to them, but be good to them in this world. Don't be harsh to them. Be good to them in this world. This came down as a result of Sa'd ibn Abi Waqqas. Sa'd ibn Abi Waqqas is that person whom he was the first person to ever throw a bow and arrow for the sake of Islam. The very first person. Sa'd ibn Abi Waqqas is the only person that the Prophet ﷺ said to him that, "May my mother and father be given for you in ransom." Now, this was an expression in Arabic. "May my mother and father be given for you in ransom." It's an expression in Arabic, which basically means, "I would give up everything for you." That's what it means. And the Prophet ﷺ never said this to anybody except for Sa'd ibn Abi Waqqas. And he said to Sa'd ibn Abi Waqqas, "Fidaka abi wa ummi." And that is a huge honor that the Prophet ﷺ is saying to Sa'd ibn Abi Waqqas. And of course, Sa'd was one of those who was chosen in the Shura when Uthman was killed. He was assassinated. Umar is on his deathbed. Umar says, "I will choose the only people left alive whom I am sure that the Prophet ﷺ was well pleased with when he died." And he chose number one amongst them, Sa'd ibn Abi Waqqas. Number one amongst them, Sa'd ibn Abi Waqqas. This is Sa'd. Uthman ibn Affan, you don't need to know the blessings of. More and more, we have said enough of Uthman ibn Affan, and we'll get more to him more and more. And of course, Uthman was one of those in the Shura of Umar. Zubayr ibn al-Awwam was the third convert of Abu Bakr. Zubayr ibn al-Awwam is a direct cousin of the Prophet ﷺ. Like Ali, he's a cousin, except not through the uncle, but through the aunt. So Zubayr is also a cousin of Ali, and he's a cousin of the Prophet ﷺ. His mother is Safiyyah binti Abdul Muttalib. And Zubayr ibn al-Awwam is a Sahabi, the son of a Sahabiya, the father of a Sahabi, because his son is Abdullah ibn Zubayr, the brother of a Sahabi. He is of the most noble of all Sahaba in this sense. And the Prophet ﷺ said, every single prophet has been given a special protector or friend, I should say, Hawari, so disciple. Every prophet has been given a special disciple, and Allah has given me as my Hawari, Zubayr ibn al-Awwam. This is Zubayr ibn al-Awwam. And the other person, Abdurrahman ibn Auf. Abdurrahman ibn Auf, as you all know, to be the businessman, the trader, right? Abdurrahman ibn Auf was the eldest of these converts after Abu Bakr. He was in his 30s, so he was already a young man. And he was very wise in business, even at this stage, and he was very honest in his dealings. And when Abu Bakr approached him with Islam, he accepted Islam. Abdurrahman ibn Auf is the famous one who, when he left Mecca, he had to give up all of his belongings to the Quraysh. He came a beggar, only having the clothes on his back, right? And the Ansari said to him, that famous statement, the Ansari said to him, that I have two gardens, I'll give one to you. I have two wives, I'll divorce one, give one to you. I have two stories in my house, choose one. And this is the famous Abdurrahman ibn Auf. He didn't even have a single thing except the clothes on his back. And he said, may Allah bless you, just tell me where is the marketplace. And let me just go and start selling things. He took some butter that was his food for the day, he took that. And he started selling this and that, until finally he came with some gold, and he got married, and he's got perfume, he's wearing his garment, and he became a rich businessman, as you know. This is Abdurrahman ibn Auf, the famous Abdurrahman ibn Auf, who lived a very noble and a very beautiful life after that. The next companion who converted was Abdullah ibn Mas'ud. Abdullah ibn Mas'ud. And the story of his conversion involves both Abu Bakr and the Prophet ﷺ together. Ibn Mas'ud. Now all of these converts, by the way, that we mentioned were noblemen. They're all from the Quraysh. And all of them were to have very prominent lives in Islam. And we as Muslims should really know these names by heart. And we should know their stories and know the differences between them, right? These are people, subhanAllah, one point, brothers and sisters, every one of these early converts became a legend. And why not? Because it shows they converted early, right? Every one of these early converts is a mountain in and of himself. He's an ummah in and of himself. And his stories and his legend. And of course, it is expected that these people who converted at that stage, they would become the best of the best. And the next major convert that we'll discuss is Ibn Mas'ud. Ibn Mas'ud was one of the first to convert who was not of the noblemen of the Quraysh. But he was not of the slaves. He was a servant class, right? So he's not a slave. But he was not of the noblemen of the Quraysh, he was of the Yemeni tribes, and he worked as a servant. So he was not lowly, but he was not noble. He was not of the noblemen, he was not of the elite, he was in the middle. And Ibn Mas'ud was hired to be a shepherd for Uqba ibn Abi Mu'ayt, that enemy of Islam. And the Prophet ﷺ, Abu Bakr, he tells us his story, Ibn Mas'ud. And he says, one day I was with my flock and I saw two men come in the distance and I didn't recognize them. He didn't know who they were because he's a servant. He's not paying attention to the people of Mecca. And so the two of them come and say, oh young man, and he was a young man at the time, oh young man, we are thirsty. Can you give us some milk? He has plenty of sheep. Give us some milk. So Ibn Mas'ud says, and this shows his honesty, he says, I'm afraid I can't because these don't belong to me. I don't own them. That it's my right to give you their milk. They belong to somebody else, and so it's not my right. And this shows his honesty, that he's being so precise that I can't give you. It's not mine to give. I wish I could, but I can't. So the Prophet ﷺ said, very well, show us one of the she-goats that has stopped giving milk. Elderly she-goat that doesn't give any milk anymore. Show us which one is that. So he said, that one now is beyond the age of milk. So the Prophet ﷺ got this, or Abu Bakr got it for him, and he made dua, and he rubbed the udder of the goat, and lo and behold, it became full in front of the eyes of Ibn Mas'ud. And they milked it right then and there, and they drank it. Now this is the milk that is coming from a cow. This is not from any, it's a miracle from Allah, right? They said, we don't need your permission. You're not the one that this milk does not come except from the blessings of Allah. So they milked this and they drank it. And Ibn Mas'ud is just astonished because he's seeing a miracle with his own eyes. And he asks, who are you? And he is told that this is Abu Bakr and this is Muhammad, the Prophet ﷺ. And so he converts right then and there and he became the sixth convert to Islam. Ibn Mas'ud was the one whom the Prophet ﷺ said, if you want to know how to read the Quran the way Ibn Mas'ud does. This is Ibn Mas'ud. Ibn Mas'ud is the one who said that I learned more than 70 surahs. That is 2/3 of the Quran. I learned more, because 70 surahs is the bulk of the Quran. I learned more than 70 surahs directly from the mouth of the Prophet ﷺ. I don't need you to teach me. I learned the Quran directly from the mouth of the Prophet Muhammad sallallahu alaihi wasallam. And then after this, and with this we will conclude inshallah, the next batch of converts was a lot of the slave class. Those who were not the freemen of Mecca. And a lot of people converted. Most famous amongst them is of course Bilal ibn Abi Rabah, and Khabbab ibn al-Arat, and Yasir and his wife Sumayya, and their son Ammar, and many other stories. So all of these converts, they began to convert after these elite noblemen of the Quraysh and Ibn Mas'ud had converted. One final story, inshallah, I just need to conclude with this and then we'll move on next time. A very interesting story of a Yemeni by the name of Amr ibn Abasa. Very interesting story. Very interesting. And it shows us a lot about early Islam. And it shows us a lot about the Prophet ﷺ. Amr ibn Abasa tells us in the first person, he's narrating his own story, that in the days of Jahiliyyah, I knew that idol worshipping was wrong. And I knew that my nation was upon misguidance. And I didn't do this. So, news came to me that somebody in Mecca was preaching something like I was saying. that idolatry is wrong. News reached me in Mecca that somebody is saying something like this. So I traveled all the way from Yemen to Mecca. And I found out who is this man. And I found him mukhtafi. This is very important. Next week we're going to come back to this. Mukhtafi means that he was not public. He was hiding. I found him mukhtafi. He was hiding. And I asked him, who are you? He says, I was gentle. I talataftu ma'ahu. I was nice to him. I kept on talking. And then I asked him, who are you? What are you? Ma anta. Not who are you, but what are you? So the Prophet ﷺ said, ana nabi. I am a prophet. So he said, what is a nabi? By the way, this shows us the Prophet saying he's a nabi, because every Rasul is a nabi. Right? So I'm a nabi. What? So he says, what is a prophet? And the Prophet said, a prophet is someone whom Allah has sent. Arsalani Allah. So nabi arsal, we said. So he is a Rasul, he is a nabi. I am somebody whom Allah has sent to mankind. So he asks, with what? What has he sent you with? So the Prophet ﷺ said, to fulfill the ties of kinship, to be good to the family, and to break all idols, and that only Allah subhanahu wa ta'ala be worshipped. This is my message. Notice, no salah, no zakah, no hajj. It's just be good to one another and worship Allah alone. This is the basics of Islam, right? This is the basic message of Islam. So Amr said, who has followed you? Who are your followers? He said, one free man and one slave. Now there were more than this, but it's showing us this is early Islam. Abu Bakr and Bilal. These are my two main followers. One free man and one slave. So Amr says, I want to be your follower. Now Amr is the first non-Makki person to come and say he wants to convert. In this early era, the Prophet ﷺ says, you cannot do this now. He rejects the conversion of Amr. You cannot do this. We're going to come back to this point next week. He rejects the conversion of Amr. You cannot do this now. Don't you see my situation? I have to hide from my own people. You're not able to. You're not a Qurashi. You're going to be killed. You can't do this now. Right now I'm preaching. This was the early da'wah. We're going to come to this. The early da'wah, he's only preaching to وَأَنذِرْ عَشِيرَتَكَ الْأَقْرَبِينَ. He's only preaching to his own kith and kin. His own people. So he says, you cannot do this now. Go back to your people. Now listen, this is the phrase, really interesting. Go back to your people. And when you hear that I have been victorious over my people, then come back to me. SubhanAllah, this is the first year of the da'wah. And he already knows that Allah is going to help him out. When you hear that I have been victorious, then come to me. And Amr says, I went back to Yemen waiting and knowing that eventually his da'wah would be supreme, because I knew that this is a prophet. And when I heard that the Prophet had immigrated to Medina, I went all the way back to Medina. And I entered the masjid of the Prophet and I said, Ya Rasulullah, hal araftani, do you recognize me? SubhanAllah, it's been how many years now? At least 15 years. At least 15 years since this initial incident has happened, right? And the Prophet looked at him and said, yes, you are the man who came to me from Yemen in Mecca. SubhanAllah. Doesn't remember the name, but yes, you're the one who came to me, right? And so that's when he accepted Islam and he became one of the muhajirun, one of the immigrants to Mecca. And this we will talk about inshallah to derive some of the points of wisdom and benefit and the issue of the secret da'wah. And I will mention next week, there's no such thing as a secret da'wah. We don't use this term at all. It is rather a private da'wah or a closed da'wah. And why was it private and why was it closed and what happened? Inshallah ta'ala, that will be next Wednesday, bi'idhnillah ta'ala. And with that, we conclude this halaqah.
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0: when the dunya was the punishment for Adam alayhi salam. 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
1: Asalaamu Alaikum. The following is a lecture series entitled Seerah of Prophet Muhammad Sallallahu Alaihi Wasallam by Sheikh Yasir Qadhi. We'd like to thank Sheikh Yasir Qadhi for providing his material free of charge.
2: Alhamdulillah wa salatu wa salamu ala rasulillahi wa ala alihi wa sahbihi wa man wala. Amma ba'd. Last week we had discussed the beginnings of the prophetic da'wah and some of the early converts. They went into a long detailed tangent of Nabi and Rasul, which inshallah was beneficial and useful. And we decided and we clarified the meaning of Nabi and Rasul. And we said that our Prophet was both a Nabi and a Rasul. Now, one point that we mentioned in passing last week, and now we're going to continue inshallah with this week, is that this da'wah was a lot of people call it a secret da'wah, but this is not a good word to use. The better word to use, it was a private da'wah. What is the difference between secret and private? Secret means nobody knew about it. Private means you kept it to yourself, but people, it was an open secret. Our Prophet ﷺ did not do secret da'wah. His da'wah, when he started preaching Islam, rumors spread that he was preaching a new theology. The people heard about it. And this is proven in the story of Amr ibn Abbas, who was in Yemen. We said his story last week, that he came from Yemen because rumors had reached him that a new prophet or a new message was being preached. And he's in Yemen. And when he goes all the way to Mecca, the Prophet ﷺ says, don't accept Islam now. It's too early. And this shows that at this time, the Prophet ﷺ was not preaching to anybody outside of Mecca because he went in stages. Initially, the preaching is only to the people in Mecca. So much so that when Amr comes, the Prophet ﷺ says, not now, later. Go back to your country. When you hear that I have become victorious, then come back to me. Now, this is very important because it shows that even in this stage, the Prophet ﷺ's da'wah was known, but he didn't make it public. It was private. What does it mean, private? He went to his friends. He went to those whom he trusted. He did not go stand up in public and say, oh Quraysh, I am a prophet of Allah. And because he didn't go public, there could be no public opposition. How can you oppose him? He's not doing anything public. And therefore, for 3 years, some reports say four, but the proper, correct opinion, inshallah, for 3 years, the first 3 years of the da'wah, the Prophet ﷺ did not preach to the masses. He didn't preach to the pilgrims. He didn't preach to the visitors of Mecca. He didn't preach even to his own relatives whom he thought would not accept Islam. So Abu Lahab, for example, was not approached. Abu Lahab was not approached. His distant relatives, Abu Jahl and others, were not approached. Because he has a feeling that these people will mock him and ridicule him. Not now. So for 3 years, the da'wah is private. Abu Lahab hears, Abu Jahl hears, but what can they do? Because he's not doing anything to them. He's not interfering with the trade of Mecca. He's not standing in front of the Kaaba saying anything, so they don't do anything to him. And therefore, in these 3 years, the da'wah of the Prophet ﷺ did not face any public opposition. And in this, of course, is the whole point in wisdom. Why for 3 years was the da'wah private? Many reasons. First and foremost, because this private da'wah did not result in any confrontation between the Muslims and the Quraysh. No torture, no ridicule, nothing. Why? Because there's no threat. Because things are undercover. If somebody converts to Islam, he's not making a public announcement. He's simply minding his own business and not getting involved with the society at a religious level. And therefore, for these first 3 years, there's no ridicule, no torture, no adab, nothing. For these 3 years, the Muslims are being taught their religion without any persecution. They need to know their faith. They're concentrating on the teachings of Islam. They're not worried about the torture, the politics. In fact, this is what prepared them to face the torture later on. This is what gave them the spiritual boost they needed to be prepared for what was happening later on. And this also shows that in some circumstances,

Our religion does not demand that we do this. Stay private then. Keep it low key. You don't have to cause interference. Just mind your own business. Give your own da'wah. If somebody comes, now you cannot hide the truth. He wants to know what is Islam. He's a potential convert. You cannot hide the truth. You preach to them what is Islam. But you don't have to go public if there is a fear of persecution. Also notice, we already said this last week, notice that every single convert in this stage becomes a leader, becomes a mover and shaker. Unlike some of the later converts, we don't even know the names of most of the Sahaba, by the way, right? The Sahaba are more than 100,000. More than 100,000. Of those, we only have the names of around 5,000. That's it. So the bulk of the Sahaba, we don't even know their names. Why? Because they just performed a Hajj with the Prophet ﷺ. They went in one ghazwa and that's it. So their names are not recorded. The names of those that are recorded are few. And of those, the bulk of them, we only have one or two incidents. It is really only a handful, 20, 30, 40, 100 or so, that we have life stories about, right? And each and every one of these, most of them were the early converts or of the Ansar, the early Ansar. And this shows that every single person who converted at this early stage, their iman was so powerful that they went on to play a significant role in early Islam. Also notice that in the first 3 years, apart from the six or seven that I mentioned last week, Abu Bakr and Sa'd ibn Abi Waqas, Uthman, Zubayr, Abdurrahman ibn Auf, apart from those few, the bulk of the converts were actually from the lower class. There were a few that were from the elite. And I mentioned their names, Abu Bakr, and you can even say Zayd ibn Haritha, because he was adopted by the Prophet ﷺ. So his lineage, even though it was not Qurashi, he was considered of the elite because he was adopted, quote unquote, Zayd ibn Muhammad, they called him. But these were six or seven. The bulk of the Sahaba, personified by Ammar ibn Yasir and Yasir and Sumayya and Abdurrahman ibn Auf and of course Bilal and Abdurrahman ibn Khabbab ibn Arat, all of these of the Sahaba were of the lower class. And this is the general rule. It is so much of a general rule that Heraclius, the emperor of Rome, the first time the Prophet wrote him a letter, he wanted to find out what is this religion. So he quizzed Abu Sufyan 10 questions, which I went over, I think, in the past, and which I'll go over it again. One of those questions, who are his converts? Are they the rich and powerful, or are they the weak and the downtrodden? And Abu Sufyan said, well, the bulk of his converts are the weak and the lower class. And Heraclius explained, and he said, this is the sign of a true faith. That the first people who accept it are the weak and the lower class. Because it doesn't appeal to the rich. It doesn't appeal to the oligarchs. It doesn't appeal to the elite. Because they're going to have to give up their privileges. They're going to have to give up their status. Whereas the poor, this is a message that they accept and understand because they know it is the truth. And also because when you're rich and powerful, you have more to lose when you change status quo, right? When you're rich and powerful, you want things to remain as they are. Whereas when you're weak and you're disenfranchised, then it is easier to see the truth. You don't have that much to lose. And of course, Allah mentions this in the Quran, that even the earliest prophets, وَمَا نَرَاكَ تَبَعَكَ إِلَّا الَّذِينَ هُمْ أَرَاذِلُنَا بَادِيَ الرَّأِيِ, the people of Hud. They said, we only find your followers to be the Bedouins, or the people who take care of the sheep. This is your followers. And Allah subhanahu wa ta'ala mentions even the people of Musa, the Jews of Bani Israel. They were persecuted in Egypt and they were the lower class of Egypt. But in the beginning, they're the lower class. And in the end, they always end up to be the victors. As Allah says, وَأَوْرَثْنَا الْقَوْمَ الَّذِينَ كَانُوا يُسْتَضْعَفُونَ مَشَارِقَ الْأَرْضِ وَمَغَارِبَ الَّتِي بَارَكْنَا فِيهَا. That the people who were persecuted, the Bani Israel in this case, eventually they became the leaders. And they inherited the land, even though they were the ones who were persecuted before. So in this early stage of da'wah, what was the wisdom? Once again, no persecution. Make iman strong. Allow the brotherhood to form. Each and every one of these converts becomes a role model, and many other blessings along with that. As we already mentioned, it seems, there's no authentic narration, but it seems that at this early stage, salah and

0: wudu legislated. And this is something that even logically makes sense, that from the very beginning there was salah and there was wudu. Jibreel came down and he taught the Prophet ﷺ how to do wudu, and he taught him how to pray. And at this stage, prayer was voluntary, not obligatory. And it was made obligatory in Isra wal Mi'raj. And that's why when Allah told him to pray, he didn't need to be taught how to pray, because he already knew how to pray. When Allah told him you have to pray 5 times a day, he didn't need to be taught at that stage. But at that stage, it became legislated. Also, in this early stage, prayer was only 2 rak'at. There were no 3 rak'at or 4 rak'at. All of the prayers were 2 rak'at. And this is what Aisha says in a hadith in Sahih Bukhari. So, to summarize before we move on, and this is an interesting summary, that you should memorize or write down the stages of da'wah of the Prophet ﷺ. The stages of da'wah. The stages of da'wah are 5. The stages of da'wah are 5. And each of these stages is a legitimate stage for any Muslim community in the world, depending on their circumstance. However we are, we choose which stage to be. The first stage is the private da'wah. The private da'wah means you don't have to confront the public. Let the public status quo remain. You're too weak, or the political climate is too difficult. Private da'wah means you don't have to become a martyr. In our religion, it's a very pragmatic religion. It's a very realistic religion. You don't have to go kill yourself if you're not going to gain anything. If the community is going to kill you, persecute you, just be a Muslim in your private life. Private da'wah. The Prophet ﷺ did it for 3 years. The second stage, of da'wah, public da'wah, with no military commandments. It's just preaching with the tongue. And this was the bulk of the Prophet's life, 10 or 11 years of Mecca. Preaching with the tongue and no military confrontation. And even if they kill you, you can't do anything back. Because now you're not capable of doing anything. You just have to bear in patience. And these are the commandments of patience in the Quran, the commandment of if they do something, turn away, leave the jahileen, don't engage with them, you just give your da'wah. And this was 10 years of da'wah. And of these 10, the last 6 or 7 were extremely difficult, to the extent of multiple assassination attempts, as we're going to talk about inshallah today and next few weeks inshallah ta'ala. The first 3-4 years were difficult, but then they became even more and more difficult, and this led to the immigration to Abyssinia, this led to Ta'if, this led to the Year of Sorrow, this led to the boycott. All of this inshallah we will discuss. Throughout all of these 10 years, no physical confrontation. Even if they kill one of yours, there's nothing you can do, you don't kill back one of theirs. And this is the peaceful da'wah through the tongue. That's the second stage. The third stage, da'wah with the tongue along with physical fighting to one group only, or to a particular group. And this happened for the first 6 years after the hijrah, that the Muslims fought only the Quraysh of Mecca. They did not fight any other tribe, because the other tribes had nothing to do with them. And so the Muslims had military battles only with the Quraysh, or if anybody allied with the Quraysh and attacked them, then of course the Muslims had to attack back, right? So this is the third stage of da'wah. Open da'wah along with military confrontation to a specific enemy. The fourth stage of da'wah was open da'wah to all with izzah. Unlike when they were in Mecca, they couldn't do anything. But the fourth stage, you attack if only you need to, in defense. Whereas in the Meccan stage, you didn't even attack, because meaning you didn't have any type of attack against them, retaliatory attack. If somebody kills one of yours, there's nothing you can do back, because you are persecuted. The fourth stage, you have political power, but you don't utilize it for military accomplishments, for military endeavors, unless you do so for defense. And this happened in the Medinan stage after the Treaty of Hudaybiyah until the conquest of Mecca. What was the Treaty of Hudaybiyah? Remember the condition. One of the conditions was no fighting. And the Prophet said, okay, no fighting. So there was no fighting, even though he had the power and he had the army. And he had the resources. But the political climate dictated no fighting, and that was what was best. So they said, fine, no fighting. And we'll talk about that when we get there. That was one of the biggest victories of Islam. No fighting. And Allah revealed, Inna fatahna laka fatha mubina. We've given you the biggest victory. And Umar didn't understand. We'll get to that later. He said, how is this a victory? We have lost. How is this a victory? And Allah told him, this is a victory. And they saw with their own eyes, and we're going to come to that later on. And the fifth and final stage was open da'wah along with physical confrontation to anybody who opposes Islam. And this was the stage that the Prophet ﷺ passed away upon. That he was sending out not only delegations but armies. He was sending Usama ibn Zayd, right, to the Romans. He was sending all these armies. And the Sahaba continued along the fifth stage. And that is why they conquered Persia. And they conquered most of the Roman Empire. They took over Damascus and Syria and Palestine and Egypt and North Africa. And the Umayyads continued this. And they conquered Uzbekistan and Tajikistan and Afghanistan. And they conquered what is now Pakistan and parts of India. And they went all the way to China. And then finally, in the mid stage of the Abbasids, they decided to go back to the fourth stage. And that is open da'wah to all and stop the fighting. Stop the fighting unless there's a need to. And for the bulk of the Ummah, when we had a khilafah, we no longer have one. For the bulk of the Ummah was upon basically the fourth stage, which is open da'wah to all, and we only fight if there is a need to. And this clearly shows that military conquest is not a part of Islam. It is a possible part that the Ummah utilized when it wanted to and when it needed to. The main thing is to preach the message. And you utilize what is the best way possible. And historically speaking, our Ummah has utilized all of these ways. And therefore, in our times, there's no question that militarily, this is not any time we can do anything, especially as minorities in many lands. This is the time we talk about public da'wah without any confrontation, where we preach our message, and those groups that are violent, those groups that are talking about these things, we say, no, this is not the way of our religion. Our Prophet ﷺ showed us the clear way. And his methodology is the best methodology, and his seerah is the best seerah. So these are the five stages of da'wah that the Prophet ﷺ underwent. And every community throughout the world, its leaders, its ulama, can see which of these five is best for that community. Which of these five is the best for that community? And each of these is a legitimate means of our Prophet sallallahu alaihi wasallam. So we now move on to the second stage of those five stages of da'wah, and that is open preaching without any conflict, open without any military. Of course, there's conflict. There's going to be persecution, but without any public conflict from the Prophet ﷺ's sides. Open preaching without any command for warfare. This open preaching, it took place 3 years after Iqra came down. And Allah revealed a number of verses to command him to preach publicly. Two of them are the most important. Two of them were the ones that the Prophet ﷺ realized, this means I need to go public. The first of these is Surah Al-Hijr, verse 94. Surah Al-Hijr, verse 94, where Allah says, فَاصْدَعْ بِمَا تُؤْمَرُ وَأَعْرِضْ عَنِ الْمُشْرِكِ عَنِ الْجَاهِلِينَ فَاصْدَعْ بِمَا تُؤْمَرُ. إِصْدَعْ means to publicly proclaim. It means to come forth and be clear. Don't hide anymore. Don't be private. Go forth brazenly and proclaim bima tu'mar, what we have commanded you to. وَأَعْرِضْ عَنِ الْجَاهِلِينَ, and turn away from the ignorant people. Ignore what they're going to do to you. So the Prophet ﷺ understood this is a command to go public. And then a verse came down which was even more explicit. And this is the verse that is commonly associated with the public da'wah. That is Surah Ash-Shu'ara, verse 214. Surah Ash-Shu'ara, verse 214. Where Allah says, وَأَنذِرْ عَشِيرَتَكَ الْأَقْرَبِينَ, and warn your close relatives, warn your close family. And عَشِيرَ here, of course, it applies not only to his uncles and aunts, it applies to the Quraysh, because that is his عَشِيرَ. His عَشِيرَ, the Quraysh, all of the people of Mecca are his tribe. Warn your fellow tribesmen, basically, right? And عَشِيرَ doesn't just mean family, it means your kith and kin, and that basically means the tribe. So when this verse came down, the Prophet realized that he needed to go public. Now, looking at the source books of Sirah, it appears that he did this in two stages. The first stage, he went public to the Banu Hashim only. That is his immediate tribe. Remember, and this is something, go back to lineage and ilm al-ansab or nasab. Remember, I've said this many times, the people of Mecca were all one tribe, the Quraysh. And within the Quraysh, there were at least 6 or 7 major tribes. Of them are the Banu Hashim, of them are the Banu Makhzum, of them are the Banu Abd al-Dar, and all of these different sub-tribes, right? And the Banu Umayyah, all of these different sub-tribes are of course related by great-great-grandfather, 3 or 4 or 5 generations. None of them go back more than that, right? 4 or 5 generations back, all of them come to the same lineage. So all of them know each other's nasab and lineage, they memorized it. They know each other exactly how each one is related. So the Prophet ﷺ first invited his immediate tribe, and that is the sons of Hashim and Abd Manaf. And this is, of course, his immediate uncles and aunts, his immediate Banu of the Banu Hashim, we call it. And he invited them, it is said, to his own house. And he told Ali ibn Abi Talib, who was at that time a young boy, he told him to prepare a little bit of food and broth, some soup, and a little bit of food. And they didn't have that much. They only had one leg of lamb. But he invited over 40 of their adults. Over 40 of the adults came, and the Prophet ﷺ was the first to eat, and he blessed it. And the reporter or the narrator says that even though the food was in one plate, all 40 of them ate to their fill as if they ate the entire plate themselves. This is one of the first miracles that is happening. And they drank from this soup that was in one cup, as if this was their only cup, and they all drank from it to their fill. And Abu Lahab sensed that something was going to happen. So Abu Lahab was scared that the Prophet sallallahu alaihi wasallam would make public what was now private. So before they finished eating, he stood up and he gave an excuse, and he said he needs to go back and he will basically adjourn the meeting, or not even a meeting, he has to go home. And of course, Abu Lahab is one of the seniors, he's one of the elders, and he is an immediate uncle. So when he leaves, it kind of destroys the aura that was being created, that something is going to happen now. And so when he gave an excuse, a number of others gave an excuse and they left. The Prophet ﷺ understood that this was a tactic of Abu Lahab. A few days later, he did the same thing. He told Ali to make another meal, he cooked it, and he invited them again. This time before they could finish, he stood up and he began preaching. And he began by praising Allah subhanahu wa ta'ala and giving what we call khutbatul haja, inna alhamdulillahi nahmaduhu wa nasta'inuhu. And this khutbah was never heard of by the Arabs before. It was something that our Prophet ﷺ, Allah inspired him to do. And then he said, oh Bani Abdul Muttalib, oh my fellow tribesmen, I do not know of any Arab before me who is coming to his people with a message that is better than what I am coming to you with. I'm coming to you with something that will give you your deen and your dunya, this world and the akhirah. I'm coming to you as a messenger from Allah subhanahu wa ta'ala, that if you leave your idolatry and you turn to Him, then Allah will give you all the good of this world and give you the Jannah in the next. And he went on preaching and preaching, and this was the first time that the message of Islam publicly or openly reached many of their ears. Before this time, Abu Lahab is hearing rumors, but he's never heard his nephew preach. Before this time, other people have heard that their nephew or the Prophet ﷺ is preaching, but they have not been approached directly. So this was the first time that this message was reaching them. And Abu Lahab became irritated at this, and he said to the Prophet sallallahu, he said to the people around the Prophet, he did not even address the Prophet sallallahu alaihi wasallam, he said to the people around the Prophet sallallahu alaihi wasallam that this seems to be an unworthy message. We have our ways and with the ways of our forefathers, and who does this young man think he is to come and oppose the ways of our forefathers? And he was the only one who was harsh. The rest of his uncles and aunts took the message not that seriously. They had heard about it. And Ali, it is said in one of the source books, Ali stood up and said, O Messenger of Allah, I will help you. And he was the youngest of all of them. And this is not surprising if this is true. And there's no surprise in Ali radiallahu anhu being this brave. So at this point, the people, his immediate relatives, did not accept, nor did they reject. Because again, this is a private gathering. It's in the house of the Prophet sallallahu alayhi wa sallam. And the only one who publicly expressed some irritation was Abu Lahab.
1: 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Assalamu alaikum. In Luton and its surrounding areas, it is now time for Salat al-Asr.
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3: 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My name's Ari Fazi and I'll be hosting the Community Hour.
4: Well, today our topic is regarding a common inherited blood disorder known as thalassemia. So a little bit of a background before I introduce our guest. So thalassemia is one of the world's most common inherited blood disorder, and yet it remains strikingly unrecognized in the UK. It is a lifelong condition that affects how the body produces hemoglobin, the protein that carries oxygen around the body in red blood cells. Patients require specialist care from childhood onwards. Thousands more people are unknowingly carriers, often only discovering their status during pregnancy or after a child is born with the condition. Now, to help us talk about thalassemia, we have the chair of the UK Thalassemia Society, Dr. Chris Solateras, and Dr. Perla Eleferio, a clinical expert in hemoglobinopathies, and Humat Malik, a person living with thalassemia. Welcome to the Community Hour. So I just want to make sure we've got everyone there. So can everyone...
5: I think Dr. Eleftherio is just trying to... He's waiting outside.
4: Okay. Humat, can you hear me?
6: I can hear you.
4: Oh, fantastic. Yeah. Okay, so we're just waiting for one more to arrive, which she is, because I'm going to start. Well, let's start with the question. Okay, so I was wondering, could we get an understanding? What is blood, its function, and what is it made up of? Maybe Chris, maybe you could start us off with that question.
5: Yes, I mean, blood obviously is the substance that actually keeps everything flowing together and joins up all the organs and all the functions of the body. What is important in terms of the hematology, and which is actually the study of blood, that's what it means. Hema is the Greek word for blood, is that blood is circulated around bodies in order to be able to transfer oxygen to the cells and tissues of the various organs of the body, and then remove the carbon dioxide that they have collected during the actual process of respiration. And that is recycled, and it's recycled through the heart, through, there is Dr. Eleftherio. And it's recycled through the heart and through the lungs, and then the exchange between the gases, between oxygen and carbon dioxide happens, and the blood is refreshed, and then it goes back to the organs in order to continue doing this process. And the way that it does that is through the red cells. It's got, you know, a number of red cells, of cells. Some are red cells, some are white cells. There are some other ones which are lymphatic cells. And they do different functions. But maybe perhaps Dr. Eleftherio can kind of expand on this on these areas, since he's the expert clinician.
7: Hey, good afternoon. I'm very sorry for the late entry. I had logistic issues here. Thank you for your patience. So I suppose the first question was about blood in general. Mm. I gather from, yeah. So I think, Chris, you said everything. And the way I would just put it in very broad terms for our audience is that, you know, the red blood cells is a service delivery, or the delivery service rather, and then the white cells are the body's defense team, so they fight infections, and platelets are the repair crew, so they stop us from bleeding, they are contributing to wound healing, and the plasma of the blood is a transport system that carries them all. So, and the most important ones for our topic today are the red cells, of course, because they have the hemoglobin inside, which carries the oxygen all around the body. Without that, we cannot function and we are very unwell.
4: Okay. And what is the actual function of hemoglobin then? And what is it made up of?
7: So the hemoglobin is a protein, right? So it's a protein which is found inside the red blood cells of the blood. And really its main job is to pick up the oxygen from the lungs and carry it all around the body to the organs, to the tissues, where, you know, which need the oxygen to survive, to function. The hemoglobin molecule also contains iron, which is essentially why the blood is red, right? It's this iron, which is important for the structure, for the healthy structure of the hemoglobin. So if the hemoglobin level of a person or patient is low, this is what we call anemia. And this is what can cause significant problems depending on the levels of the anemia, of the reduced hemoglobin. And classic symptoms of a person with anemia would be tiredness, breathlessness, chest pains, dizziness, palpitations, so abnormal heart rhythm, reduced exercise tolerance.
4: Okay. Now, thalassemia. Thalassemia itself is an inherited blood disorder. But how is thalassemia inherited? Chris, maybe you could help us on this.
5: Yes. Well, as you rightly said, thalassemia is an inherited blood disorder that affects how the body makes hemoglobin, which, as Dr. Eleftheriou mentioned, is the protein that in the red blood cells that carries the oxygen around the body. So many people are carriers. That means that they have one altered gene. Usually everybody has two different two genes within the hemoglobin gene, the HBB gene. But the people that only have one altered gene are basically asymptomatic. They don't feel anything. They're very well and they can live, you know, a full life without any issues or any complications at all. And they don't realize, because they are well, they don't realize that there is anything wrong with them unless they go and have a blood test, which can identify. But then, of course, if you're not aware of it, then you do not go and ask for this blood test. Often this kind of testing happens during pregnancy as part of the general screening for pregnancy. So when people that have one affected gene actually has, are planning to have a family and they have plans to have a baby, if both of them are carriers, so each one of them has one affected gene, then they have a 1 in 4 chance of having an affected baby. And if that, when we say affected baby, it means that this baby will have the more severe form of thalassemia, which will require lifelong transfusions of red blood cells. Without that, they would not be able to thrive, they will not be able to grow up, and they would perish eventually.
4: So it's a 25% chance if both the parents are carriers of the gene for thalassemia.
5: That's right. And this is why it is extremely important, because of this predicament and the impact of having an affected baby, and the impact not only on the baby and the future adult, having this chronic condition, but also on the family, because, of course, the two are connected, that it is important that people are aware about their carrier status, about whether they have this one affected gene.
4: So what about its prevalence? How prevalent is thalassemia? And why did thalassemia protect people from malaria?
5: Yes, okay, so there is from time to time, you know, in terms of global, you know, world health, and through the auspices of World Health Organization and various other global institutions, there are different surveys done in terms of diseases. So one of them, for instance, is, and they published a report. So one of them is the Global Burden of Disease Survey, which is funded by the Bill and Melinda Gates Foundation. And they have stipulated that there are 1.3 million people worldwide that have severe thalassemia. So that means transfusion-dependent thalassemia. But that the issue in terms of the how many people are carriers, it is 358 million around the world. So thalassemia is one of the most prevalent monogenic diseases. That means a single gene disease around the world. And it affects people from initially populations that came from the Mediterranean or the basis, the basin of Mediterranean, the Middle East, the Gulf States, and then going down towards South Asia, Pakistan, and then Southeast Asia down the Indonesian Peninsula, and also going into China and all the way out to Philippines. So it's a big spread. And on top of that, this is the origin the origins of the population. But more in more recent times or in modern times, because of the movement of population and because of migration patterns, et cetera, and the mixing, you are now finding a lot of carriers as well as consequently a lot of patients needing with transfusion-dependent thalassemia in countries where the indigenous population would not otherwise have this condition in the society.
4: And how did malaria? How did why is malaria talked about when it comes to thalassemia?
5: Right. Well, malaria is actually something that was discovered rather late in terms of the connection between thalassemia and malaria, and also for that matter, also with sickle cell disease, which is a kind of associated condition to thalassemia. In 1949, a British scientist called John Burton Sanderson Haldane, he made a connection because he was investigating a number of patients and a population who he noticed that in the red cells, they had certain characteristics because the red cells were smaller than what he would expect. And this is a very typical characteristic of thalassemia. Under the microscope, when you look at the red cells of a thalassemic, you will see that they are kind of off color as well as smaller than the normal cells. And the population that used to live in areas where you had a lot of standing water in various regions around Europe, for instance, northern Italy or other parts in Greece or, you know, Sicily, Sardinia, etc., these people actually were, for some reason, the ones that who had the small red cells, actually were less likely to contract malaria or even die from it compared to the broad population. And then he made some investigations for some time, and then he concluded through his observations that potentially the fact that these people had smaller red cells meant that the bacteria of malaria was not able to go inside the red cell and therefore infected because there was not enough space for it to expand and survive and kind of take up the position. And this is how people who are actually carriers, not the people who are getting transfusions, the people who are carriers are actually protected by this from malaria.
4: Right. So is that a case then? It's the genes have evolved in time because of malaria.
5: The genes have evolved, but this is part of a kind of a process of natural selection where the person or the human is adapting to the environment that they are in. And in a way, the actual the deeper research showed that even though what these people had, the people with the carrier status who were smaller, who have smaller red cells, this is actually a disadvantage because it actually affects their oxygen carrying capacity, et cetera, et cetera. But nature, in its wisdom, through evolution, is able or was able to use that as an advantage and a protective mechanism against malaria. Okay. Because malaria also creates anemia. So it kills the red cells once it is inside. And this is the mechanism of action of malaria. Mm. I don't know, Dr. Eleftheriou, maybe you want to add something?
7: No. These are absolutely informative and very correct. I just simply wanted to add, just for our audience to clarify really that, there's no particularly kind of clear connection scientifically between the two as yet. So there are still unknown mechanisms as to why a person with a thalassemia trait is supposed to be or is thought to be protected from malaria. So main assumption, scientific assumption, is what Chris just said. It's about the abnormal shape and function of the red blood cells in some of these people because the malaria parasite thrives inside the red blood cell. So it needs good, healthy red blood cell to multiply. So if the red blood cells are not particularly healthy, then the survival of the parasite is reduced. But scientists think that there might be other immune cellular functions aside this to provide this protection. But the other clarification is that our thalassemia patients, especially those who have no spleen, because often taking out the spleen is part of what we do for our patients, less so nowadays, but a lot of our older patients would have had their spleen taken out in the past. And that means that their immune system is very compromised. So actually, they're not protected by malaria. And if they do contract malaria, this can lead to quite significant disease. So that's important to note.
5: And also, just to clarify also, Dr. Eleftheriou, that the protective function only concerns the people with the trait, so who are those who are carriers. Exactly. Those who are receiving transfusions will have basically somebody else's normal blood, and theoretically they will have a larger proportion of normal red cells, and therefore, in addition to what Dr. Eleftheriou said, they can be affected by malaria.
4: Okay. So how many people are born, i.e. what's the estimate number of babies born who are severely affected by thalassemia globally and maybe within the UK itself?
5: Right. Okay. So As we said before, the thalassemia is the genetic blood disorder that affects about 300 million people globally, who are mainly asymptomatic. And it is estimated that about 5 to 7% of the world's population carries a mutated gene, i.e. are carriers. And that means that we have in the region of, because you understand that these are kind of very big numbers and extrapolations, around 330,000, 350,000 of affected infants being born annually. And out of these, probably around 17%, that is the kind of the latest estimate, so around 56 to 60,000 babies actually are have the more serious disease. In the UK, we have about 214,000 carriers of thalassemia. And we have in the UK around 2,200 actual patients who are either have the severe disease or they are transfusion dependent or have the intermediate disease, which is called thalassemia intermedia, who sometimes requires transfusion, sometimes it's not, depending on a case-by-case basis. And in the UK, we also have a universal screening program, which we will talk a little bit later on, and we can discuss. And through that, which is very, very effective, there's only about 25 to 40 babies, affected babies, that are born every year.
4: Okay. How did the disease of thalassemia then come into the UK? And what communities may be the carrier of this gene? Now, I know you did touch on this a little bit, so the migrations, but
5: yeah,
4: what type of communities then?
5: Well, I mean, mainly beta thalassemia basically touches the people that is prevalent in the regions around the world. And that includes Mediterranean, includes the Middle East, Central and South and Southeast Asia, also Southern China. But it, you know, we have to impress, to tell you, your audience, that you can be anywhere and you can have thalassemia. And, you know, we have, even in the UK, there are people who would not be your typical person that would have thalassemia, but because there was some very, very many, many generations ago, there was some great-great-great-great-grandparent from a particular region which would have thalassemia, and they were carriers, so they would, actually, this carrier status will continue, will go through the generations and would be still here today because, you know, genes last a long time. They don't just go away. So even if you have a kind of, let's say, ginger-haired, blue-eyed, Anglo-Saxon or English person, they can still be a carrier. So, but in terms of the prevalence and how the people with how the condition arrived in the UK, this was done over decades and decades and centuries, really, through migration, particularly with countries with a colonial past, where the population was being moved around or was coming to the UK. And of course, in many cases, the population was coming from areas that had also malaria as well as thalassemia, and of course the thalassemia with the carrier status, I mean. And then when they arrived in the UK, they continued, and that, you know, was part of what the kind of how the condition kind of became present in the UK.
4: Okay. Now, is there a screening pathway for pregnant women to test for thalassemia?
7: Yes, so in the UK we have a very strong antenatal, as we call it, screening program. So meaning screening our pregnant women, it's quite a successful one, and which means that all pregnant women are offered to be tested as part of their routine antenatal checkups under NHS, and we aim to do that ideally by week 10 of pregnancy, of gestation. And really this involves a blood test, a maternal blood test, which is used to identify carriers of thalassemia. So it is used to give us an answer as to whether the woman has the thalassemia trait or not, in other words, whether she's a carrier or not. And then if the mother is a carrier of the thalassemia gene, then the baby's father is offered to be tested as well. So that's been arranged. And then the results of both of the couple will give us an idea as to what the risk is for the couple to have a baby affected by the severe form of thalassemia. And as we said at the beginning of the session, so if both parents are carriers of the thalassemia trait, there is with every pregnancy a 25% chance for the baby to be affected by the significant, the severe form of thalassemia.
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1: Welcome to the Community Hour. My name's Ari Fazey and I'll be hosting the Community Hour.
2: And what are the symptoms then? What is the symptoms of thalassemia?
3: So the symptoms of thalassemia, you see, are different from patient to patient, and it depends on what we are referring to. So I think before I talk specifically about symptoms, let me remind all of us that when we talk about thalassemia, we might be talking about lots of different types of thalassemia. So starting from the thalassemia carrier or thalassemia trait, synonyms, right? It means the same thing. This is not a disease, right? And therefore, the people who are carriers shouldn't feel any symptoms at all whatsoever. And that's actually, that's a good thing. But on the other hand, this is one of the reasons why a lot of thalassemia carriers don't know they are thalassemia carriers, because they feel perfectly fine. Some thalassemia carriers have lower hemoglobin than others, depending on what genetic mutation they inherited. So they might feel a little bit more tired than their age-matched friends or family members. But generally speaking, they're absolutely fine. Now, going to the other end of the spectrum, where we have our thalassemia major patients, so the thalassemia patients who have the most severe form of thalassemia. Again, it depends how well they are treated. So those patients will be on regular transfusions, right, to sustain a good level of hemoglobin. When we say regular, we mean anything from every 2 to 4, 5 weeks lifelong. So if they are well transfused and they are on medications to tackle all the other complications they might be developing as a result of the blood we're giving them and other problems arising from thalassemia, then we expect them to feel relatively okay and to function well. And we have a lot of high achieving patients in high ranked professional high ranked professions. But common symptoms, generally speaking, even in those very well treated patients, would be fatigue, so tiredness, lack of energy, a shortness of breath. They would find it difficult to concentrate and focus well, especially if they are due for the next transfusion. So in that window of a week or 10 days before they're due for the next transfusion, all those symptoms will be enhanced. Our patients, because they are anemic, they would have pale skin. Some of them will be jaundiced. They will have reduced exercise tolerance, and they might be struggling to engage in, you know, activities they would love to engage in, such as sports or walking, hiking, etc. So it's quite a broad spectrum of symptoms, and the intensity or the severity of those symptoms very much depends on what type of thalassemia we're talking about. And if we're talking about the severe forms, it does depend on how well our patients are treated.
2: Yeah. Now, we have Huma Malik, who has the condition of thalassemia. So, Huma, can you tell us more about what life was like as a child with thalassemia, and now in adulthood?
4: Yeah, of course. So growing up, as you can imagine, with a rare blood disorder, which feels really rare, but when you talk about like the actual probability, it's not as rare. It was very interesting because, sort of as previously mentioned, in school, I would struggle with sports. I would struggle with like PE lessons. I was quite tired. And so you could see the impacts in sort of daily life. But as a child, I think one of the hardest bits was sort of understanding, sort of having to go to hospital a lot regularly. So having to have transfusions when you're a young child, understanding that, going to the hospital and usually having a blood test, and then you knew a few days later you're going to have a transfusion, you're going to spend the day in the hospital. And I think a lot of that is, it's just understanding it and understanding that you're slightly a little bit more different to other people, and especially toward your friends, and just understanding it. But I think the other big thing when you're a child is the collation that comes into it. sort of as previously mentioned. So when you have red blood, when you have a blood transfusion and you have normal healthy red cells, part of that is iron is within those red cells, and part of being thalassemic is we're not very good at converting the iron into hemoglobin. So therefore we need regular iron chelation to get rid of the iron, otherwise that can have

0: you do from nearly like 5 nights. Sometimes it could be 7 nights. So I think one of the hardest things is just as a child, it is very much getting used to the needles, the constant needles. And like you would have a transfusion and then you would come home and you would have to put your chelation back on. And I think it's that stuff that makes it a lot harder as a child to get your head around what you're doing and just sort of adapting. And I think the other thing is, as a child, well, for me, it was also like the psychological impact of every time I went to the hospital, I could see my parents. They were a little bit upset every time a needle went into me, because as you would do, as a parent would do. So it's just sort of like trying to sort of wrap your head around that and just wrap your head around how you're a little bit different, knowing where your limits are, because I used to love sports, but then I would get really tired and breathless. And because I was really tired, breathless, anemic, I'd fall over a bit more often because I was pushing myself because I wanted to do everything. But then obviously my body was like, no. So I'd fall a lot more on PE and things.
1: So these are some of the problems.
0: I was more
1: tired. Yeah, some of the problems you faced as a child. But you mentioned that the iron has to be removed from your body then, because the iron is not being, what I say, converted or put into the hemoglobin. Is that the process?
0: Essentially, yes. So, yeah, in a really simple form, yes, your iron would be converted into hemoglobin, which would help with sort of like the healthy red blood cells.
1: But because it can't, you need to remove the iron.
0: Yes, so the normal blood transfusions would have healthy red blood cells, which would have the healthy iron with it. So one of the other things is when you are a child, you are offered a bone marrow transplant to help with this. But not everybody's a match, and not everybody wants their child to go on the national donor register list as well. So
1: and what do you mean by a match? Sorry, what do you mean by a match?
0: Or a donor match, basically. So for example, your parents can be tested to be a donor match for you, or your siblings when you are younger, which was offered to me and many of my other thalassemic friends. But often than not, you probably wouldn't always get a match, but you would get offered to go onto the national donor list, and then it would be your parents' choice at that point to put you on or not. And I know a few thals have actually gone on and done that, but a majority haven't in the end because they've learned to live with it. So in terms of removing the iron, that usually generally comes in the form of an overnight infusion. So you just put a little needle in your tummy or your leg, and then that would just stay with you for about 12 hours. Sometimes you can have it for 24 hours, which is more common in adulthood than it is in children, because you just want it overnight with children.
1: Sorry, so you have this needle when you're sleeping?
0: Yeah, so you put it in at night. You'd usually use numbing cream so you don't feel it. And then your parents will put a little needle in your leg or your tummy, and then that would stay with you as you slept throughout the night.
1: Do you have to stay still when you're sleeping? Can you turn over? I mean, how awkward is this?
0: It's not. It's something you just get used to, unfortunately. It doesn't really hurt too much. You just get used to it. It can be a bit uncomfortable. Sometimes you can get lumps. You can get a bit of soreness. It can be a bit itchy. So, like, you do have effects of the actual infusion and like the needle and just having multiple stabs. However, you do get used to it quite quickly, I think, to be honest. But you can sleep quite well through. It's just as a child, you can imagine having to do that and your parents doing that. I think that's one of the biggest tolls it takes, really, in childhood. And then you can get tablet forms, but you tend to get that offered a bit later on sometimes. Children kind of have the infusions first.
1: Okay.
0: And in particular, when I was a child, there was only the infusion. Tablets only came around when I was 13 years old.
1: So that's a new development. But okay, so in your opinion, managing thalassemia involves more than just medical treatment. On top of that, the stress of ongoing treatments can take a toll on people. How can patients and their families overcome these additional challenges then?
0: So I think the additional challenges, the way you kind of overcome it and the way that I've overcome it, and like I know my parents have and my fellow thal patients, is by creating your own community, your link. So when you go to the hospital, you'll meet other patients that have thalassemia, so you get to know them. Sort of like the local centres will create events sometimes so you can meet other patients. So one, you get to know you're not alone, you get to share tips, you get to kind of give each other a bit of advice. And I think

0: that is one of the biggest ways of sort of working within having the condition and within the community, sort of creating that network. It's a massive support to know you're not alone and that you've got people that do understand what you are going through. But I think at the same time, sorry, can you repeat the question a little
1: Oh
0: bit?
1: no,
0: I've gone.
1: just emotional. Let's talk. I mean, the emotional side of it as well. The stress that the ongoing treatment. How does that fit? How is that for you?
0: Well, sometimes it's really easy, but sometimes it's the hardest thing in the world to do, because you get up and you think, I don't want to go to the hospital and have a transfusion, but your body is really sort of like crying out for it, so you know you have to, and you kind of drag yourself there.
1: And what do you mean by that? How do you feel that your body needs this transfusion?
0: So as previously discussed, like the symptoms, there's usually a lot of breathlessness, there's a lot of bone pain, feeling quite tired. Like for me, sometimes I even get like muscle cramps, I get palpitations. Sometimes I'm not sleeping as well generally because of all of the symptoms. So I am even more tired on top, because of lack of sleep due to it, which is ironic. So when you get to that you end up feeling quite unwell, and then yes, you do need like the transfusion that will help you feel better. So it can be, but it's also the same with your overnight infusions and iron chelation. Sometimes you just think, I don't want to do it, I want a break. Because we are human, it is a heck of a lot. Like to constantly put a needle in yourself, constantly have lumps, bruises. It is a lot. So as a human, sometimes you think, I want a break. But you do go through phases of that. And when you have your community around you and you have other patients, it does make it a bit easier, and a good care team behind you to keep encouraging you, which I think is the most important thing.
1: Homer, thank you for telling us and giving us an insight of what as a patient of thalassemia. But you did mention something, and maybe Dr. Alaferio, you could talk more about. I mean, she mentioned about the tablets now instead of an infusion, but tablets. But could you talk more about any research work that scientists are working on regarding the thalassemia and any innovative therapies?
2: Very happily to talk about that. And just actually to go back a step, if I may. So we talked about the iron. So if we can imagine, or if we just remember that every day an adult person would excrete or shed out of our body about 1 to 2 milligrams of iron, right? So we consume iron through our diet.
1: Very interesting. And how far are we on that then?
2: So the gene editing has been licensed and is fully funded by NHS England at the moment for people with thalassemia, with transfusion dependent thalassemia from the age of 12 and above.
1: Right. Okay. Now, I wanted to, before I ask my next question, I just want to remind people that there are people who are carriers, famous people that are carriers of thalassemia, such as a well-known Indian actor on this station that many people will be watching his films, Amitabh Bachchan. You've also got you've got Pete Sampras, who was a world number one professional tennis player. He was a thalassemia minor trait, and you've got the iconic French retired footballer Zinedine Zidane, who's also with thalassemia, with the genes on that. So there are many people who are carriers of this gene. So thalassemia is quite, it's quite well, no, it, it's the numbers, as you mentioned about 300 and 350, 300 million. Yes, around the world, it is quite high. I'm not sure what the population of America is, but that's approximately the population of America. We're talking about worldwide with thalassemia. So to put it into context, the size of that. Dr. Soteris, why do many people in community still feel, let's say, invisible, i.e. undiagnosed, unsupported, or overlooked in policy decisions that shape their care?
3: Well, this is a very important area, and our society has been trying for many, many years. I mean, since the beginning, really, to make people aware. this year we're celebrating our 50th anniversary. And, you know, we have tried always to be a society, a charity that gives broad spectrum support to people, not only patients, but also families and the societies within which they live and the family units, etc. So because thalassemia is a lifelong condition which affects, the body in the way that we've already discussed. So the problem is that people are not really knowledgeable about the carrier status. And because we have to go back to prevention and see what we can do. So the theme that we had this year for the International Thalassemia Day on the 8th of May was basically about changing the invisibility so that people are not left invisible, undiagnosed, and unaware of the carrier status. So the other issue is, apart from the awareness, which again, we are tackling through outreach, education, awareness, meetings, and going around the country doing outreach, it is also about the issue of the provision of services. So when you do have an affected baby born, this baby will very quickly after they are born will have to be to enter the treatment, to start having treatment and management, and that is recommended to happen as soon as possible, probably before they are 6 months old. However, this is going to be a long-term issue for them, and it's going to be lifelong since thalassemia is a chronic condition until there is the curative therapies are made available for everybody can benefit them. So it is also about the services and making sure that the services and the way the services should be delivered are appropriate, because the issue about thalassemia, as Dr. Eleftheriou mentioned, is that thalassemia is a condition that is not only about having a transfusion, but it is a condition that triggers a lot of other complications. And in order to optimize the management of and the outcomes of the patient, you need to have an optimized management. And you need to develop ways to deliver care in an appropriate way for the whole span of a person's lifetime. And this is where we are trying to raise awareness as well, trying to make sure that in the UK, which has a very, very good clinical standard and the NHS is very good at responding to people's needs and society's health needs, but because there is a small number of these patients, and we mentioned we have about just under 2,500 people who need treatment for the more severe forms of the condition, that these services are done, that these services are available, and that their delivery is done in a caring and optimized and appropriate way.
1: How many screening centers do you have within the UK then?
3: That's for me. All right. We have about 10 altogether, 10 screening centers, and these screening centers will take charge of the sampling. However, because the screening program is universal, every woman that is pregnant and will go to her GP will actually be checked, particularly if she is from an ethnic group which is known to be of high risk or low risk, depending. Then there is a pathway that the GP will initiate at the first stage of the interaction with the pregnancy. And from then on, once you have a blood test, then it will be assessed. And depending on that, then, as Dr. Eleftheriou mentioned, the partner will be invited to also have a blood test, particularly if the mother is, or the prospective mother is identified as a carrier, to check if the husband or the partner is also a carrier, and thereafter to provide the additional services that are needed in order to inform them of this finding. Sometimes it comes completely out of the blue because it's they were totally unaware. And then, you know, we have the 10 centers and the, you know, the laboratories basically, which will do the necessary analysis in order to progress. And then, you know, the screening pathway has to progress in terms of whether it is genetic counseling, whether it is, you know, provide information additional about what is the you know, what is thalassemia.
1: And you chair the UK Thalassemia Society. Are there other other countries' thalassemia societies that you're in collaboration with? Do you contact other people for any work? I know that 8th of May was your international thalassemia. 8th of May 2026 was your international thalassemia day. So are you in contact with other societies?
3: Absolutely, yes. We are very, very collaborative, not only in the UK, but, you know, we have since we are one of the oldest patient organizations, even in Europe. We are always and we have quite a lot of knowledge because actually our society is made up of trustees, most of whom are patients, including myself, or who are parents of patients or carers. And, you know, we have this kind of concept that it should be patient-led.
1: Yeah.
3: But beyond that, there are a number of other patient organizations in countries around Europe, in countries around, you know, Asia, in the Middle East, and we collaborate with them. We also have the a kind of an umbrella group, which is the Thalassemia International Federation, which is based in Cyprus. The headquarters are in Cyprus. And we collaborate with them. You know, we had a long, you know, collaboration, and we are one of the societies that were founding members of TIF. And we go on exchange and missions around the world, particularly in the developing world, in order to provide assistance, knowledge, know-how, and also talk as patient to patient with patients over there and try to encourage them in terms of promoting themselves and moving forwards and getting a better, you know, service from the policymakers, the authorities, the blood donation, blood banks, et cetera, et cetera.
1: And UK Thalassemia Society has ambassadors who are there to raise awareness. Yeah. So are you still looking for ambassadors? And if so, what type of commitments are you looking for the role undertaken of an ambassador?
3: Well, we're always looking for ambassadors because there's so much to do. And, you know, we are a small bunch. And really, we, you know, we'd love to have as many as we can. So the main requirement, if you like, is for the ambassador to have a kind of commitment of, you know, giving some of their times. Usually we expect that they will be very, very busy men and women, people in their particular field. We would like them to be kind of visible in society because, you know, they would be kind of people that will can advocate for thalassemia and remind people to go where they go in their own professional activities.
1: And the information, and if anyone would like to become an ambassador, they can just go on the website?
3: Yes, they can have, they can go to the website. They can either contact us on office@ukts.org
1: okay.
3: or go to the website, which is www.ukts.org. And we will be very glad to take up the query and then respond to them and invite them to join us in any way that is appropriate for them.
1: And years active, you've been active for 48 plus years. You've had, as you mentioned, 2,310 patients. You've got 71 thalassemia centres and £3 million has been invested
3: right.
1: in research. If anyone would like to donate to the UK Thalassemia Society, how can they donate?
3: Well, they can donate. We can go on the website and you can have, you know, we have donation. You can gift aid it. It's only basically a QR code that you just have to click on. And just to correct you, we are 50 years old this year.
1: Oh, 50 years old this year. Okay.
3: 50 years old, yes.
1: Yep.
3: We started in 76.
1: Thank you very much. We have come to the end of the show. Really appreciate Chris. Huma and Perla for coming onto the show to talk about thalassemia. Thank you very much.
3: Thank you very much for inviting
0: us.
1: Thank you.
3: Thank you.
1: Bye-bye for now.
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11: السلام عليكم ورحمة الله وبسم الله قال النبي صلى الله عليه وسلم الحياء شعبة من الإيمان. 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

0: Assalamu alaikum and welcome to the weekly parenting show on Inspire 105.1 FM. Your host today is myself, Sister Navid. And joining me for today's show are Sister Shabina and Sister Fazilat. Assalamu alaikum to both of you.
1: Walaikum salam.
2: Walaikum salam.
0: How are you both?
1: Alhamdulillah.
2: Alhamdulillah, I'm okay.
0: Yeah. Alhamdulillah, as,
2: Fazilat
0: was, as Fazilat was saying, we haven't done a show together in a while, so inshallah, let's see how today's show progresses and how well we're able to pass a consolidated concept at the end, inshallah. Out there to the listeners, if you want to contribute to today's show, you can do via leaving us any messages, any feedback on 0779 481822, simply because this is a pre-recorded show and we won't be taking any live comments or any live questions for this show. But if there is anything that is on your mind that you think we haven't shared, discussed, or we could elaborate on, please do give us feedback and we will come back to those questions or comments in the next show, inshallah, and take it from there. Feel free to share the link via the Inspire website page or via the Facebook page. Feel free to like and feel free to give us any feedback via these channels as well. So without any further delay, Bismillahir Rahmanir Rahim, and starting off with the topic for today, I didn't quite know what to call it, so I thought I'd go with being mum is equivalent to 2.5 full-time jobs. I thought, let's just go with the obvious. And then we can elaborate on that and take it from there. So when I rolled out this topic or suggestion, when I saw further analysis or discussion of a research that was actually conducted a few years ago, it was done a couple of years ago, and recently it's just been in the headlines again and it's been in the news again from a parenting perspective, about how being a mom specifically is equal to 2.5 full-time jobs. So anybody that plays, you know, well, you can't really play the role of a mother because we're talking about labor, breastfeeding, possibly newborn stage and so on. So from the moment you know, you hear that you're going to become a mom, inshallah. The research, before I allow you to speak, was conducted around mothers of kids aged between 5 and 12. But I think in today's show, we're going to elaborate on that because from an Islamic perspective, and from, I'm sure Shabin Fazilat will, you know, tell us more about how, whether it gets any better or not later with being a mom. Does the equivalence of how many full-time jobs you're doing, does it increase, decrease, or remain the same? So we will come to you in a bit when we get to that stage. But when I mentioned this show, how did it feel? What did you think? You two are the working moms, hence why you're with us today. You're in full-time jobs. How did you feel? What did you think?
1: Go on, Shreena.
2: So were you referring to 2.5 full-time jobs as in if you were a parent and working, or
0: no,
2: as a stay-at-home mom?
0: If you are working full-time, you're doing 3.5 full-time jobs.
2: Ah, okay. So being a stay-at-home mom is is equivalent to 2.5 full-time jobs. Is that correct?
0: Yeah.
2: I agree with it. I absolutely agree with it. I've been a stay-at-home mom for 10 years, 10 plus years, and I can hands down say it is very hard. It's very hard to stay at home and do everything. And you're almost like you put everything on yourself. Mm. When you stay at home, you almost feel like you need to do everything. You need to do everything in the house. You need to be the cleaner. You need to be the cook. You need to obviously take care of the children. I mean, I remember I used to even take the bins forward. I have to be, like, I took the bins forward. And I'm thinking, just because I was a stay-at-home mum, whereby we don't actually need to do all of that. And if I compare myself to how I was before and now being working now full-time, I would say I'm taking it easy. Being a full-time, like working full-time is... I've cut back on. I ain't taking the bins forward. I'm not doing. There are things that are gonna that I've had to cut back on, For example, now working, I don't have time to do, for example, the homework. I'm now relying on the dad to do that bit. I'm relying on the dad now to do pack lunches, etc. I can't do everything. So in a sense, when I was staying at home, I was doing everything, and that's a lot to do. It is very hard.
0: So Shabina, would you say that you starting a paid outside full-time job has made it easier for you than being a stay-at-home mum then?
2: Yes. In the sense, to make changes, usually women don't, and they take on what they carry on with what they're doing at home, and then they go get a full-time job on top of that.
0: Yes.
2: And they don't make those changes, and it makes it even harder. So when I reflected on this, I made sure, I'm not going to be able to do X, Y, and Z. If I'm working full-time, I'm not going to be able to do this. And I need to put strategies in place to make sure those things are covered as well.
0: Interesting.
2: I think that's really important.
0: Okay, so out there for the listeners, for their sake, alhamdulillah, was your husband then, alhamdulillah, supportive of this? That you're going out to get a full-time job, and therefore things are going to have to change a bit. And alhamdulillah then, also, he's good at sticking with what he's needs to do. And would you say he's always been organized? We're discussing your husband now.
2: No.
0: Has he always been good at sticking with whatever he's agreed to do, or was there a struggle in getting there?
2: No, he has been good at to do. If I've asked him to do something, he would do it. But staying at home, you almost I almost felt like I shouldn't ask him because I'm staying at home, and that's a narrative that needs to change. That's an idea that needed to change, because you shouldn't feel guilty for saying, you know what, Dad, pick up. You do the homework. Let me take some time out, or you know, you take the bins forward. I can't do everything.
0: Do you think I'm sorry for Zila, I'm just sticking with Shabina for a bit longer.
1: No, I'm interested.
0: Do you think you're intrigued? say that looking back at, because being a stay-at-home mom, there is absolutely nothing wrong with that. It's just respecting the fact that this person is doing 2.5 times full-time worth of work already.
2: Yeah.
0: But would you say that you maybe devalued yourself, and maybe you should you could have delegated when you were staying at home anyway, but you didn't?
2: I think so. I think that you're correct in saying that. I think I devalued myself. I think you almost feel like because you're not working that you need to do everything, or you're not doing enough, that you need to compensate for not working. And that's something that women, mothers, we shouldn't feel like that. We should have, if I could say it to myself back then, I would, you know, I wish I did take that into consideration. But I think as mothers, we take on far too much. We take on far too much. Our house doesn't need to be as immaculate as we see it on Instagram. It doesn't have to be like that. We shouldn't burn ourselves out like this.
0: So you know, when we're talking to mums out there that are stay-at-home mums, it's not the case that necessarily, because it's enlightening listening to you, and Fazila, you're right, you're just more intrigued by just listening to Fazila. Shabina, let's just listen to her. But the burning out aspect, you see,
1: I'll make note, Shabina,
0: that stay-at-home mums are doing, not necessarily do they need to do that. That's coming from a guilt, and it's a guilt that might not actually be coming from a correct base or a source. It might just be information that's passed around of making you feel uncomfortable or useless or a spare part, and therefore you should do what we consider spare jobs, such as putting the bins out. But putting the bins out is not a spare job, and it's not a spare part, and it's something that actually needs to be done to maintain basic hygiene of a household, even from an Islamic perspective of the sunnah of cleanliness and hygiene of a household. But we'll come back to that. We'll come back to the burning out and we'll elaborate on the devaluing role of the stay-at-home mom as well. Let me just add to that.
2: So, you know, in terms of like devaluing, obviously in a society, we almost feel like we say the word, oh, we're just a stay-at-home mom.
0: Yes.
2: And for me, that has changed. When I say now that, oh, for the last 10 years, I was a stay-at-home mom, I don't say I was just a stay-at-home mom. That was a professional stay-at-home mom. I was a professional stay-at-home mom. You know, yeah. I rate myself for that now when I look back. And I think mothers, we need to.
0: Yeah.
2: Sorry, that's all I was going to add.
0: No, that's an important point. And yeah, made a note of that as well, because these are points that we're going to be coming back to, because the word just is something I've just discussed earlier with a stay-at-home mom, just talking about the fact that that's what the show is going to be on today, inshallah. Right, Fazila, how enlightened are you and how do you feel? Because another mum that was a stay-at-home mum, then went into part-time work and then have recently increased it to full-time work, paid work. How's it working and what are you thinking?
1: I want to give up. So I think I had a different outlook to Shabina. Yeah. And I think me and you were talking about this yesterday, and I think in hindsight, I think I do have regrets, and I understand more. And you know, the beauty of it is that Allah's given us a system, and He's you know, given us roles and responsibilities. And when we take on too much of the other, like the gender roles, we struggle, and we're thinking, why am I struggling? It's because we're not designed that way. I do feel that now, you know, coming on. My kids are a lot older, you know, my oldest is 22, 23. So I've kind of, you know, been in and out. So with like Shabina, I was at home first, full-time mom. And when my youngest became full-time, then I started part-time work. And then I had a couple of years off when I took time out for different reasons. And then I went back. And then recently, yes, you're right, for different reasons, I had to go into full-time work. And now I'm struggling. And I think, say, my husband is more of this thought that that's your responsibility. If you can take on more, that's up to you. You can do that. But I won't be doing X, Y, and Z.
0: Have expectations.
1: On a consistent level. It's different, the odd time here and there to help out. But you know, to regularly do something, saying this is you take this from my role and help me out. That's not that hasn't happened. So if you're saying that I've got the 2.5 jobs already as a mom, and then I've got another job on top, so I do feel like I'm doing 3 full-time jobs. It makes sense. I am exhausted, and I've only been working full-time not for long, about a month. and I think I'm going to have to change things because I think something gives, and it's usually, and I feel in my case, I don't know, I think it's my own health, myself, that's being neglected more so. And then obviously then when you're ill or when you're exhausted, then it has an impact on your family, and just a general the whole house environment. So so it was an interesting topic, this show.
0: Would you say that your own health is suffering because your kids are older? You know, they are above the age of 12. So maybe the needs of the family are different. So it's still a strain, because that's interesting, because you're not changing nappies. You're not helping your child get dressed. You're not, you know, worried about them burning themselves in the kitchen or hurting themselves whilst cutting a bit of cucumber to put into a sandwich. You know, they're not 11 or 12 or 10, but at the same time,
1: do you know what I find parenting? I find this stage of my parenting harder than I did when they were under 12. I find it more, it's more mentally exhausting.
0: Yeah.
1: And trying to deal with different opinions and thoughts and ideas and scenarios that they're going through as teenagers and adults, than when they were under, say, 12. I felt that stage was, I personally found that a bit easier. I was saying to one of them that, you know, I feel that I was more in in control or more organized, or generally like the house was cleaner. You know, I was just on top of things then, and now I feel that there's more mental pressure. For me personally, that's how I feel now.
0: So looking at that, exhaustion comes in different ways, doesn't it? There's a physical exhaustion maybe with the younger kids, but then there's the mental and emotional exhaustion that comes about when you're older, your kids are older, you know, we possibly develop health issues, or a health can deteriorate as well, and everything, metabolism can slow down, and it's the sluggishness can increase, and it's a whole lifestyle change really. And it's trying to get your head around that and trying to get on top of that. And like you said, you know, the taking on more than what Allah demands of us or expects of us. But then where does that come from? Just to give you a little bit more in terms of what the research showed, it showed that roughly a mother's day begins at 6:23 a.m. and ends roughly at 8:31 p.m. And roughly a mom, and it doesn't matter whether she's a working mom plus, you know, a mother, or whether she's just a stay-at-home mom, roughly she'll get 1 hour 7 minutes of a break per day, every day. And the key point about that was that break isn't in one go, and nor is it an uninterrupted break. That could be because of a husband, it could be because of the fact that the kids are around, whatever it could be that interrupts that break, there's things that come up.
1: But I think, wouldn't you say that, I think that, you know how you were saying, I think the role of a mother has been devalued in society at large. It's not seen as
0: a valuable role.
1: That you're not bringing anything to the table just by being at home and looking after the kids. But what we fail to, you know, like, recognize is that we're raising the next generation, and how we raise them will determine the future of this world, isn't it? And and that's a massive thing. And yes, dads do play a role, but I think the mother is has a massive role. In the child's life, more, I'd say, you know, in my opinion, than the father. You know, they have more contact with the child. But if we're neglectful as mothers, then I think it will impact the future generation. And, you know, and I think, and we've talked about this before, like, I think you see it in this generation. The kids are more fragile, for example. The kids aren't as resilient. They, you know, that they're quite lazy, or and it's not just one. I'm just generally speaking across the board. I've seen it. I've seen it in my own children. I've seen it in other people's. That it's just, you know, there's, and they can't. They want things on a silver platter, as it were, or a silver spoon. You know, like,
0: and it's, and they're too fragile.
1: Yeah.
0: The board. Yeah.
1: And the moment something small goes wrong, and I was saying, and this is a conversation that I've been having recently with my children, I think, I think I'm going to pack my bags one of these days and just disappear for a couple of weeks. And for you lot to manage the household, you know, and know what it's like. Because I think I do sometimes feel devalued, you know, even that, what do you do? Like, do you see? And I think because they have everything done for them. They don't see the amount of work and effort that goes in, what we, you know, what we contribute, I think.
0: Okay, so a couple of things that come out of that. First, Shabine, is there anything that you have on your mind that you wanted to bring in there?
2: Yeah, I mean, I was just going to add, you know, us being devalued by, say, our children because of how much we're doing, and them just having it very easy. I think this is why it's so important, and it's very important for the stay-at-home moms to instill into the children that they also need to contribute, that they also need to unload the dishwasher, they also need to hoover and cook a meal every now and then. And I think those things really help. It really helps being, you know, going into working. That has really helped me because, so for example, today we did some spring cleaning because it's quite sunny outside, and I thought I'll do some spring cleaning, but I wasn't doing this alone. Definitely wasn't going to do this alone. This was going to be something that everyone contributes, and everyone has a part to play in the house. Yeah. And if we instill those concepts of, you know, contributing and making sure that they do it, we're going to teach them that independence,
1: yeah.
2: And resilience, yeah, at the end, because they, yeah, need to take, you know, responsibility.
0: Yeah.
1: But I,
0: yeah,
1: think just generally, just the title of a mom,
2: yeah,
1: I think because it's devalued in society, it's devalued at home as well. I think, yeah, it has a knock-on effect that, oh, you know, you haven't, what qualifications have you got, like, or what profession are you in, you know, what do you do?
0: Yeah,
1: like,
0: so women frown, yeah, at the aspect, yeah, of the fact, yeah, that you're a stay-at-home mom, and a mother can feel hesitant in when somebody asks you, and it's an obvious question these days because so many moms work, or what do you do? As soon as that question's asked, the stay-at-home mom can get, you know, most moms that I've met that are stay-at-home moms really uncomfortable with that question, because she's just going to be saying, I just stay at home. And the word just, as you picked up there, should be at the beginning of the show. And and if the mom is feeling uncomfortable with saying that I am just a stay-at-home mom, and she feels she devalues herself, that in itself is a concern because it's coming from somewhere.
1: Yeah.
0: So the devaluing, if we stick with that for a little while, where does that come from? And why are we feeling why are stay-at-home moms feeling devalued? Now, obviously, there might be financial reasons why moms have to go out and work. Or there might be, you know, reasons that are personal, because it might make you feel like you're getting a bit of me time. Some people may go out to work because it actually de-stresses them and they actually enjoy that. And they've got the energy to make ends meet. Obviously, there will be the odd mother who, mashallah, can manage being a full-time mom and at the same time going out and having a job. But why is the role of the mother so devalued in society? Why is there pressure and a push and a demand for moms to go out and work?
1: Because I think there's this notion of, you know, you have to, as women, you have to be like financially independent, you have to be contributing. You know, there's this notion of 50-50 these days out there.
0: Mm-hmm.
1: I think there's lots of expectations of a woman other than her primary role of being, you know, the mother or the caregiver of her family. And I think we are to blame as well, because if you don't have confidence in your role, and you don't show that, then you're kind of adding to society's expectations. And you're saying, yeah, you're right. If we just say, you know, if we respond with saying, yeah, I'm just a mom, or I'm just, you know, and we be sheepish about it, then it's adding to that. But if, like Shabina's saying, I'm a professional mom, and, you know, and I was at home, it's how we perceive it. And it's anything, you know, like if it's with our identity. You know, there was a time when Muslims were quite sheepish about their identity, like, you know, like they were quite, you know, they wanted to hide about it, when it was frowned upon.
0: They felt embarrassed.
1: Or you know, I don't want to rock the boat and say I've got a different opinion to whatever the norm is out there. But alhamdulillah, like, you know, now people, they're you know, Muslims are, or we are kind of proud of our identity, and we'll you know, and that will come through in our speech and our actions. And I think the same is with our roles and responsibilities. And you know, the effect it's had is, I think some of the men have forgotten what their roles and responsibilities are in the process. Because you know, as women, we're working, for example, and the man of the house might become quite lazy and quite, you know, competent in their role.
0: From his financial responsibilities.
1: Thinking, leave it to her, you know.
0: Or
1: have that expectation that she has to contribute towards the house. Because there's one thing, and I always say this in our home, that my money is my money. You know, and only I have a right over it. And I think when that happens, it's quite dangerous, because then it's even more added pressure. And the woman feels obliged to provide when it's not her role to provide. And I think that's when neglect of her actual responsibilities comes in. There's one thing working, like I work part-time, when I did work part-time, alhamdulillah, it was fine because I used to finish at 1-2 o'clock. It didn't affect my children, didn't affect my husband, didn't affect my household. I could cope with it, you know, quite well. It was fine. In that I felt that, you know, I'm not neglecting any of my fads in that respect. Yeah. Now I'm working full-time. It's something for me to review and make adjustments and somewhere along the lines. But like, I do feel that I don't think it's affecting the house as such. I think it's affecting me more, my well-being.
0: Well, believe it or not, we're going into a break. So we'll take the break. We'll come back and we'll pick up from where we left off with the taking it from where Fazila was and what she was talking about there. Assalamu alaikum wa rahmatullahi wa barakatuhu.
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Assalamu alaikum and welcome back to this week's parenting show on Inspire 105.1 FM. Your host today is myself, Sister Navid, and joining me for this week's parenting show are Sister Fazilat and Sister Shabina. The topic for this week's parenting show is being stay-at-home mom equals to 2.5 full-time jobs. So, well, firstly, before we continue with the second half of the show, for the listeners out there, if anybody has any feedback that they want to leave us, it is a pre-recorded show, or any pressing questions or anything that you want to share, feel free to do so on 0777948182. 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Just coming back to what you were talking about, Sister Fazilat, just before the break, in regards to the reality of a stay at home mom, the devaluing maybe of the role of the stay at home mom, and whether it's the mom just calling herself, "Oh, I just stay at home," because she feels the pressure, the need, she feels useless, she feels she's not contributing to society. Yet we know that from an Islamic perspective especially, and even from general research, that good children, good characters, well-characterized personalities that are raised today will have an impact on at least, two future generations, yeah? So the impact of a good character and a personality of a child isn't just for me to celebrate and say, "Oh, how amazing is my child?" But if we do it with sincerity and with the objective of contributing to society, from an Islamic perspective, they're a form of a sadaqah jariyah. So there's a hadith actually where Muhammad Sallallahu Alaihi Wasallam is reported to have said that a good child is a sadaqah jariyah for the parents. And so after you've gone, they're a form of charity that you've left behind. Anything good that they do, the parents continue to get the reward and reap the reward of that. So if we look to the role of the mother, it has so many contributing factors to it that are so important, so many elements, whether it's educating the child, whether it's knowing what they are doing, what they're not doing, what their thoughts are, what their feelings are, what their emotions are, and the running of the household, the teaching them, like Shabina was saying, even about contributing towards a spring clean. They have to have the time to be taught all of this. And if mothers are struggling to handle the full-time job that they're doing that's paid outside, on top of that, the role of being a mom at home, then when we look to this, it's quite obvious that we will struggle. There's nothing that we should be shy about in regards to that. The financial independence that you talked about, Fazilat, there is a chaos in society. You are right, men have forgotten maybe their role too. So the chaos that we have, it could be cultural, it could be societal. It's not necessarily Eastern culture that has created the problems. It could be Western culture as well, where a woman feels that she needs to have greater financial independence than maybe the requirements are there by Islam, because obviously we don't have Islamic law that exists within a wider society, so we can't enforce that law. Whereas we could from the time that Muhammad Sallallahu Alaihi Wasallam established Medina, but it's no longer there. And in the absence of that, living in a society where the values are very different, whether that's, Pakistan, Bangladesh, or even Britain, being, born here, raised here, living here, we can see, you're right, that the whole aspect of how do you account somebody towards their family responsibility, because we talk about the family breaking down and it being the need for it to be restored. And we see that there's basic elements that can be missing. So some moms are forced to go out to work because they're financially constrained. It could be a power struggle that the husband has, where he can control the amount of money you have or you don't have. Or it could be a financial requirement where financially we're living in a crisis and we can't make ends meet and we need that support. So the wife steps in and gets a job as well. Or it could be other circumstances that have contributed towards this. Whatever that reality is, the aspect of undermining the stay-at-home mom and the aspect of thinking as a stay-at-home mom, I'm useless, is what we need to rid. And that's what we're really discussing today in today's show, because everybody could have their reasons for why they need to work and have that full-time job.
or even a part-time job that's paid outside of the home. But it's really having confidence in the decision that you've made and making sure that you've made it for the right reason, for yourself, for your family, and for the sake of Allah subhanahu wa ta'ala. The other point that you raised about the 50-50, what's really interesting about that point is that not only are women looking to wanting 50-50 contribution, you know, half of the house and half of whatever the man owns, but men are also, like you said, men can get used to this and comfortable with this and say, yeah, you know what? You're working now, you're in a full-time job. I want you to pay 50-50 towards everything. And that can add on strain and constraint

0: and ideas of a society, they do play a part, don't they, in the family network and the decisions that are made. And not for everybody is it as clean cut and as clear forward as we are a team, as a couple or as a family, and we will be supportive to each other, and we're going to get this done. So I don't know, how do we rectify that? How do we correct that? How do we appreciate that? Does it start from celebrating the fact that stay-at-home moms are valued?
1: Assalamu alaikum. In Luton and its surrounding areas, it is now time for Salatul Maghrib.
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2: If he has a household and a family, is to go out and earn. However, absolutely, if he wants to and he can and he's capable of helping with the homework and helping with the packed lunches and so on and so forth, alhamdulillah, he should do that. And this is what our Prophet sallallahu alaihi wasallam would do as well. But and similarly, if the mother can fit in a few hours of work, a part-time job, or a

0: flexible job or however she chooses to fit it in, alhamdulillah to that as well. But the 50-50ness from an Islamic perspective is the clear-cut defined rules and responsibilities, which nobody should belittle, nobody should undermine, and nobody should begrudge, and rather take on and enjoy and celebrate and actually own from an Islamic perspective. And that's the revival of the family unit, and that's the revival of Islam in a societal perspective, when it comes to people and it comes to humans and having good, grounded human beings that can take on the future, inshallah, of societies and communities around the world, everywhere.
1: I think now it's...
0: Go ahead.
1: I was going to say, now it's more important than ever, I think. Because if I look, like from my perspective, say, for example, like I've got daughters, I wouldn't want them to think that there's an expectation for them to go and work, and you know, that's that they have to do that. It's different, like we said, if they've got the time, they can manage, or without neglecting. So I'd want, and you know, it's, and I've been thinking about this for the last few days, because I'm thinking, have I actually made that clear, like through our discussions, or is it, or have they just, because I'm working, have they got the expectation that that's what I'll be doing, that it's expected for me to have a family and work? Because that's not, inshallah, that's not what I'd want for them, isn't it? So I think it's important to discuss these things, and we sometimes forget to, you know, I mean, today it's come up as a radio topic, but sometimes we think it doesn't even come to us that we should discuss what our roles and responsibilities are as women and men, and the different roles we have, that as daughters, as mothers, or you know, as wives, as sisters, or you know, what our responsibilities and roles are, and vice versa for them, for our boys. And, you know, like for my son, I'd like him to know that, hang on, what's your role? What expectations will you have of a wife or in the future?
0: Yeah, I think another point that's really important, just to elaborate on what we're discussing today, is the fact that the family unit is constantly changing. And what's really interesting, and we're not, you know, a survey here, us three mums, and nor do we represent the entire ummah out there, but both of you have gone back to work or gone to work when your kids have been a lot older. I know, Shabina, you've got a younger child as well, but there's the father's been working from home, you know, and the older children are there to support the younger child as well. So there's been like a framework, a unit there, a supportive unit there that you can rely on. And Fazila, similarly with you, your kids are adults and young adults, and you've gone, you know, into full-time work. It might have naturally happened, or it might have just been a choice that you made. I myself, I know that when I had my boys, even the radio that I was doing, which was Radio Ramadan back then, I stepped down because I couldn't manage that, plus have the kids, plus be actively involved in the voluntary dawah that I would do in the community, which is a fard, you know, to seek the knowledge of Islam, spread the knowledge of Islam. So it's a matter of you know, sorting out my priorities, and the priorities had to come from an Islamic source for me, an Islamic baseline for me. And now when I did, and I always call it stumbling into work, but when I did begin my life coaching, it was a time where, alhamdulillah, my youngest is in year six, and I felt that I could take out a few hours a day. And literally, I mean, me and Fazila were talking about how many hours of work I do a day, and it's literally maybe a couple of hours. Because I feel that if I take on more than a couple of clients a day, I feel as if my brain can't cope anymore for the rest of the day. And that's me. And that's looking at all my priorities, whether it's dawah and the voluntary work that I do in the community, which is fard, or whether it's my children or my household or my own family, and toing and froing between Sheffield and Luton. So it's a reality check that each individual has to do with confidence. And hence, one of the two final points that we need to move on to, parental burnout. We talked about this near the beginning of the show in the first half. This is now officially recognised as a medical thing. And it exists. And I think mothers carry a lot of the burden of the parental burnout because they are trying to work, go out and have a job like the men. At the same time, they are trying to make sure the house is spick and span, like you said, Shabina, for Instagram. Maybe, or maybe for themselves, maybe they have OCD and they're trying to manage that, and they have expectations that are really high of how the house should look, the car should look, the kids should look, and they should be working as well, because that's the images that are being sent out to us. being in a capitalist society, being, you know, surrounded by a capitalist mentality around us where it's all about money and chasing money, you don't know when that idea can become a fixation within you, and when that can take over. So relaxation is an important and crucial element of life, and that isn't taking time out. That is part of your daily diary. You need to have that time of the, as research has now shown, but Islam has already told us 1400 years ago, the self-care, the me time for your physical, mental and or emotional health is really, really crucial. And being the perfect role model in that respect, with confidence, like you're saying, Fazila, in terms of, you know, whether it's our sons or daughters, there's a message that's being passed out there. If a mom is working full time, is the message that it's all right, the wife will work as well and we can make the ends meet? Or for the daughters, that I must work, I must have my own money, I must not ask a man for financial support or for my needs, because that's lame, you don't do that. So it's really, really dissecting and taking apart ourselves and putting us back together again. So where do we go from here? You know, the physical health requirements, how much time do we take maybe to do a workout, have a walk, or whatever kind of physical health related exercise, something where you are contributing to your body, which is an amana, taking care of it. Healthy meals, how many are being put on the table, how regularly, how often, how do we juggle that? Some people can have a diary and make it work and others can't. And once that struggle is there and the stress is overbearing for that mother, that's when she needs to realize she's doing 3.5 full-time jobs and she needs to rejig something. So what needs to give and how, to what extent and what expense, and take it from there. Yeah. What are you thinking, ladies, with that before we come to the last point?
1: No, I think it is important to have that time out for yourself. And like you said, like even like exercise, I think that's really important for not just for your mental well-being, but your physical well-being. And like, again, if I look at myself, like when I was going to classes, I was feeling a lot better generally. And then because, like you said, something has to give, that was something that I gave up. And I thought, I don't have time for that, which I do have regrets about. And I think I'm working, inshallah, to improve that. But I think it's prioritizing yourself, because you know what, if you're well and healthy, then you'll be able to look after your family. But if you're not in a good place, then it will have an impact on your children and your home. So I think we are important, and I think we forget that sometimes.
0: And I think there are the exceptions as well. I mean, I know that as a majority, there is a struggle going out there, but you do have those that can cope and can manage, alhamdulillah. And as long as that reflection's there, I don't know, Shabina, you're the one that comes into it at this point, in terms of the fact that, you know, do you have a regular check-in for yourself? Alhamdulillah, everything's clocking over and alhamdulillah, it's working. But how, you know, just for the parents out there, how do you as a mother have a check-in to yourself in terms of, am I still happy with this, I'm okay to carry on, you know?
2: Just generally, yes, I do. I've learnt to say no, I can't do this. No, okay. I can't do that. I've learnt to say that. And I think previously, I was very much like, yes, okay, I'll do this. Yes, I'll do this. And just like carried on until I've burnt out. So now I think it's definitely evaluating how much you can do and being okay with, you know what, no, I can't do that. Sorry. You know,
0: what's really interesting with you, Shabina, is that it feels like you were burning yourself out more as a stay-at-home mom, and you've decided that I'm actually not going to burn myself out now. Now that you're in a paid job as well, so it's had the reverse effect, which is amazing, because it shows that you're still thinking, you're still looking through your priorities and your order of what's being done and what's not being done, and how much of what you're contributing where. So it's not something you're doing blindly or just for yourself. But
2: there is a lot of thought behind it. Even the fact that the fact that I became a teacher, the fact that obviously had been being a stay-at-home mom, I have a lot of attachment to my children, and I've put them into the same school that I work in, so I'm seeing them daily, that contributes to the, like, I had an idea that, okay, I want to be in the involved with them. I want to see what they're doing.
0: The choice of profession.
2: Yeah, the choice of profession played a massive. It's helped a lot.
0: Yeah.
2: It's helped a lot because I'm still able to do my school runs. Drop my, like, I go with my children. I go to work with my children. I come home with my children.
0: Yeah.
2: So, Alhamdulillah, it's worked out.
0: And all of that plays a big part in terms of, you know, changing, having a career change from an accountant to becoming a maths teacher, in terms of looking at how am I going to facilitate the role of my mother and how much energy do I have. And each individual case study is very personal. And that's why each mother out there needs to evaluate herself. Even if she's a stay-at-home mom, am I actually doing justice to this role in the way that I need to? Am I proud of it? So just to finish off in the last few minutes of the show, from an Islamic perspective, within the Islamic society when it existed from the time of Muhammad Sallallahu Alaihi Wasallam up into the 19th century, the mother's role was a monumental role, and it still is in Islam. It's one of the most respected jobs and roles to have in life. And that is a role that commands respect. And it's the role of the mother. The mother is to be obeyed and venerated throughout her lifetime. It's something that never gets taken away from her. The kind treatment to her is considered three times above even the father because of the hardship and the struggle that she goes through. There's indication of this within the evidences that Allah subhanahu wa ta'ala enforces, you know, the word kind treatment. At no cost can the mother be disrespected for the sacrifices and the role that she has this job that is maybe going to be underrated, as Allah subhanahu wa ta'ala will know about the future when we won't know about it, or underrated. And so Allah respects us and shows that reverence even before insan can take it away. The hadith about the Jannah being under the feet of the mother, the hadith about pregnancy and labor and how if you die during this period of time from pregnancy up to the point of having the baby, you're considered a martyr. And a martyr is somebody who actually dies, as a soldier on a battlefield. The hadith about breastfeeding and how if you die during the period of after labor until the age of two of your child and you're breastfeeding, you're considered a martyr. This is the respect, the hardship, the struggle is recognized, because those people out there that might be listening that are part of the army, they know, or have family members in the army, know that they literally putting their life at risk and going out and serving the country. And that is how Allah subhanahu wa ta'ala has given respect and honor to the role of the mother. And raising good characters is a form of sadqa jariyah. You know, it stays with you until after your death. Nothing stays with you, no action, no deed, but apart from having raised good children. And that obviously is for the father as well. It's not just the mother that does this. And the reward is for both the parents as well in that one. But it just shows how much emphasis has been given in Quran and Sunnah to the mother and the hardship and the struggle that she goes through. In Surah 46 of the Quran, verse 15, it said, "We have enjoined on men kindness to his parents. In pain did his mother bear him, and in pain did she give him birth." So the mothers, and their raising of their kids and their time and energy and their sacrifices that are dedicated to this, it's something that is highly, honored in Islam and recognized in Islam and respected in Islam. And she's considered as the guardian over her family, and she is responsible for the house and the kids when the hadith of the shepherd is spoken and discussed. So, and I'd like to end with, as we've come to the end of the show, with the hadith where Muhammad Sallallahu Alaihi Wasallam said, "Take care of your home, for that is your struggle." And this is another instruction that gives us clear indication that being a stay-at-home mom is a role that is valued, that is difficult, that needs to be respected, and that we ourselves need to have confidence in this, regardless of whether we're working moms out there in society or moms that are staying at home. We need to be not just celebrating ourselves, but respecting ourselves so that other people will do the same around us. Aquli qawli hadha wa astaghfirullah, jazakallah khair to both of you for joining me today. Jazakallah khair to the listeners. Please forgive us for any shortcomings or mistakes. Assalamu alaikum wa rahmatullahi wa barakatuh.
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10: Baraka, may Allah be pleased with her, was like a second mother to the Prophet, peace be upon him, and she served him until her death.
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13: I begin tonight's lecture with the following verses. A'udhu billahi minash shaitanir rajim. Bismillahir rahmanir rahim.

Allah says, Allah wants to make clear to you and guide you to the good practices of those before you. And to accept your repentance, and Allah is knowing and wise, Allah wants to accept your repentance. But those who follow their worldly desires want you to digress into a great deviation. Allah wants to lighten your burdens, and mankind was created weak. Tonight, my dear brothers and sisters, I want everyone to breathe easy. Allah looks at our human confusion, our midnight doubts, and our scrolling anxiety, and He says, I want to lighten your burden. Religion was never designed to be a harsh trap that breaks our spirit. It was built to clear the smoke, give you clarity, and keep you safe. So let's look at the beautiful design together tonight by the will of Allah. Tonight we are diving into the topic that carries a lot of weight. I called it the unshakable hadith preservation, dismantling hadith rejection. And before we look at a single piece of historical data, I want to clarify the spirit of this lecture. When we talk about dismantling hadith rejection, we are talking about an ideology. We are looking at data. We are looking at the mechanics of the argument, not attacking the hearts or the sincerity of people asking the questions. Human psychology is deeply fascinating. When the human being encounters complex historical data, it's natural to become protective in their instinct and to seek absolute black and white answers. For many sincere seekers, turning strictly to a beautiful preserved text like the Quran feels safe, while navigating a humanly classified historical collection feels unpredictable. I get it. Historically, when communities experience a breakdown in institutional trust, they no longer trust the Muslim community and their imams and the people who are religious and tell them about deen, the human mind naturally leans towards text-only frameworks as a protective mechanism against human error. So my brothers and sisters, tonight is not about shaming doubts or shutting down intellectual curiosity. It is about exploring how classical scholars built a brilliant, rigorous historical science precisely to answer those exact valid questions. It's about preservation. We are going to look at the data together, inshallah, with an open mind. And I invite you to take what resonates with your intellect and you can leave out what doesn't. Innama ana nadhir, as Allah is to say to the Prophet sallallahu alaihi wasallam, to say to his people, I am but a warner. Innama anta nadhir, you are just a warner. Lasta alayhim bimusaytir, you are not an enforcer over them. So I'm here to present with the trust that Allah subhanahu wa ta'ala has given me to deliver the knowledge with honesty, as much as Allah subhanahu wa ta'ala has given me the ability to, objectively and not attacking anyone personally. This is because, brothers and sisters, I'm saying this, that after I delivered my lecture last week, a lot of the people who call themselves Quranists and hadith rejectors came around from all around the world. A lot of them put aggressive comments attacking personally and not addressing the actual data that was presented. Some of them took it as though I am attacking them personally. And some, on the other side, the zealots, the ones who put hadith above the Quran and the words of scholars above even the hadith, and they quote hadiths
haphazardly without knowing what they mean, the context, in what linguistical meaning it's trying to say, and they just throw hadiths online without thinking about their devastating effect because they don't know what the hadiths are implying. So both sides are splitting the Quran and Sunnah apart. The hadith rejectors and the Quranists are taking the Quran only and rejecting everything about the Prophet ﷺ's character, words, actions, history, as if he didn't exist, but then they say we love him. And then you have the other side who interpret the hadiths with the wrong interpretation and apply it in the wrong place. So brothers and sisters, let's inshallah ta'ala have knowledge and understanding. إِنَّمَا يَخْشَى اللَّهَ مِنْ عِبَادِهِ الْعُلَمَاءِ. Those who truly have fearing of Allah, the ones who know Allah more, are those who are endued with a high intellect and knowledge. Last week, we covered what the Quran says about following the words and actions of Allah's Messenger Muhammad sallallahu alaihi wasallam, how his lifestyle is called a role model in the Quran for us to emulate, and how he is a separate binding authority delegated by Allah to instruct, detail, and demonstrate what Allah's words in the Quran are saying to us. We prove this using the microscopic grammar in places like Surah An-Nisa, verse 59, that the Quran itself explicitly establishes the Prophet sallallahu alaihi wasallam as a delegated authority on behalf of Allah after the Quran. In more than 50 other verses in the Quran, explicitly telling us to obey and follow the Messenger and Prophet Muhammad sallallahu alaihi wasallam. And if we believe that the Quran came to all place and all time, to the end of time, then to take away the life of the Prophet sallallahu alaihi wasallam, the reported hadiths and sayings and records about him, then we have eliminated a large portion of the Quran, and we have eliminated more than 50% or so of the religion itself and practices. And I'm going to illustrate that today. Tonight, we will be entering the unique world of the most brutal forensic system ever created in ancient history, the world of hadith preservation. We are going to look at exactly how Allah preserved the words and actions of the final messenger of Allah, Muhammad sallallahu alaihi wasallam, as a necessary extension, like a user manual or a practical application of the words of Allah in the Holy Quran. My dear brothers and sisters, a rejectionist may say, the Quran is complete. The Quran is perfect. Allah says it handles everything. So why on earth do we need a second source called the Hadith? Why don't you just stick to the book alone? Hadith, in very quick definition, are the recorded, preserved reports of what the Prophet Muhammad sallallahu alaihi wasallam said 1,400 years ago, acted 1,400 years ago, seen to have done, what he approved and what he disapproved, his lifestyle 1,400 years ago. And these people will point to you to Surah Al-Kahf, for example, among the surahs, verse 54, where Allah subhanahu wa ta'ala says,

0: جدلا.
1: And surely we have explained matters to people in the Quran in diverse ways, using all manner of parables. And man is ever so argumentative. Although we'll quote Surah Al-An'am, verse 114, where Allah says,
0: أَفَغَيْرَ اللَّهِ أَبْتَغِي حَكَمًا وَهُوَ الَّذِي أَنزَلَ إِلَيْكُمُ الْكِتَابَ مُفَصَّلًا.
1: Shall I seek a judge other than Allah, when it is He who has revealed to you the book, explained in detail. The term for detail in the Arabic used here, which Allah subhanahu wa ta'ala says, is فَصَّلْنَاهُ or مُفَصَّلًا, which literally means to separate and distinguish. It means to categorize and tailor, like the way you tailor a garment. But then you have to wear the garment. Then you need instructions of how to clean the garment. Isn't that correct? It separates and distinguishes, meaning it puts the verses separate for you to learn them and memorize them. It also separates and distinguishes right from wrong. It separates and distinguishes monotheism from polytheism. It separates and distinguishes correct belief from false belief. And it gives you references to halal and haram. And within that same Quran, Allah has detailed to obey the Messenger of Allah. It is within that completeness of the Quran. And I hope that it's not a shock to say, of course, traditional Islam completely 100% agrees that the Quran is perfect and complete. يَعْلُ وَلَا يُعْلَى عَلَيْهِ. It is the highest and nothing go above and higher than the Quran. But we have to ask the question, what does it mean that the Quran is complete and detailed? What does it mean? Let's look through a text clinical lens. When scholars say that the Quran is complete, brothers and sisters, memorize this. It means the following, that it is an airtight constitutional masterpiece. Constitutional masterpiece. It locks in all the foundational truths. Like when you build a house, you lay the foundations. The foundational truths, such as monotheism, ultimate morality, and macro laws. The laws generally, under which the micro laws are explained. But a constitution, my dear brothers and sisters, is designed to lay down broad principles. It does not print the tiny line-by-line instructions of daily practice and worship. If you want to go by the meaning that the Quran is detailed in the literal sense, then the Quran doesn't talk about the planets around our solar system and name them Mars, Jupiter. The Quran doesn't talk about your atoms and your molecules and their makeup to the detail. You need a science book of biology and a book about genetics. It doesn't talk in detail about the geological plantations and every single fish in the sea and so on. It gives a broad reference to it. For example, when Allah subhanahu wa ta'ala says He gave all details about, let's say, His creation, Allah says, وَخَلَقَ كُلَّ شَيْءٍ فَقَدَّرَهُ تَقْدِيرًا. He created everything and gave it precise measure. That is enough to understand that underneath it, now you can talk about all the little details. The Quran doesn't have to detail it all. It gives you that broad preference. Now, nobody is as knowledgeable as the Prophet Muhammad sallallahu alayhi wa sallam or Jibreel alayhi salam, who delivered the Quran to the Prophet sallallahu alayhi wa sallam, to understand the exact details of every verse. Let me give you an analogy so that you can understand in modern terms. Hands up if you know about law. How does a government work? You know a bit about law. Okay, you go to school, there's laws. Anywhere you go to work, there's laws. In your house, there's laws. Everywhere you go, there are laws, correct? When you look at the way laws are, let's look at a government. The government puts something called a parent act. Parliamentary Parent Act. For example, citizens have the right to be safe. The Quran is the Parent Act, like that. The Quran is our supreme Parent Act. It is fully mufassala, fully perfectly details the broad constitutional boundaries, the core legal frameworks, and the unchangeable moral code of the land. But when you have a broad act, every citizen has the right to be safe. A parent text file does not print the tiny day-to-day operations in detail. Instead, the parent act contains a standard mandatory clause explicitly stating, for example, the executive authority is hereby authorized to issue the regulations required to give this act full effect on the ground. Who is the Prophet Sallallahu Alaihi Wasallam? He is the author of authority of the regulations, act regulations. The regulations is called in Islam Sunnah and Hadith. Sunnah is the lifestyle and activity and actions of the Prophet Sallallahu Alaihi Wasallam's day-to-day life. Hadith is the data, the archived records of how we get to know what the Sunnah of the Prophet Sallallahu Alaihi Wasallam is. Quranists will say to you, Sunnah, we believe in it, but not Hadith. That, Habibi, how are you going to know the Sunnah if you don't have the words that tell you what the Sunnah is? And if I told you your grandfather lived 50 years ago and died, you don't know what he looks like. I show you a picture. Without the picture, will you know how your grandfather looked like? If you don't know how he looked like, I explain to you. Without the words, will you know how your grandfather looked like? They provide the precise, the regulations provide the precise application form, the mathematical metrics, and the step-by-step administrative mechanics required to run the law safely. So, the Parent Act commands you, for example, to establish prayer. The Quran says, وَأَقِيمُ الصَّلَاةِ, establish prayer. But the regulations print the physical units. There are five daily prayers. Fajr is 2, Dhuhr is 4, Asr is 4, Maghrib is 3, Isha is 4. These are their times. This is how you pray them. This is what you say. The Quran does not detail any of that. Look through the entire Quran. وَآتُ الزَّكَاةِ, the Parent Act commands you to pay your annual charity. Give your zakah. But the regulations lock in, for example, the 2.5% wealth tax rate. You would have never known it without the Sunnah and the detailed words of the Prophet Sallallahu Alaihi Wasallam. The Parent Act commands you to eat clean, lawful food, but the regulations outline the humane method of slaughtering an animal with welfare and how to slaughter it, for example, for Qurban and Udhiyah. How do you do the Qurban? The Quran does not detail that. And this is exactly why we cannot simply stick to the text in the Quran without the manual. Yes, the Quran is the ultimate text that is unchangeable. Nothing goes above it. The Quran is what moves your heart and makes you become a believer. The Quran differentiates monotheism from polytheism, makes you love Allah subhanahu wa ta'ala and connect to Him. But Allah sent His messengers to practically tell us how. This is why you ask a lot of questions. All right, I know, but how? But what? But when? How exactly? If we can't explain, then that means Allah did not detail everything for our deen. The Quran defines its own completeness by explicitly authorizing the Prophet's live instruction manual to navigate the crossroads of life. Yani, when you read, for example, the verses that Allah subhanahu wa ta'ala says in the Quran explaining everything in all manner of parables, look at the actual Arabic text. The word Allah uses in the Quran is mathal, parable, which explicitly means examples, moral stories. The Quran is telling you it has exhausted every spiritual story needed to wake up your human conscience. It is not saying it listed a technical, itemized inventory for every daily legal ritual. Think about it, brothers and sisters. The Quran commands you over 70 times establish prayer. How many times? 70 times. Establish prayer. Aqimus salah. The command is perfect. Establish encompasses what you need, what the meaning is. But if you open the Quran from cover to cover, it never tells you how to physically bow, as I said before. What's ruku'? How do you do it? What is sujood? How do you do it exactly? What do you say? What words to speak? How many units to pray at midday? Commands you to pay zakat, but never prints out, as I said, those other things. Take one more example. Look at Surah Al-Jumu'ah. You know Surah Al-Jumu'ah? In Surah Al-Jumu'ah, right towards the end of it, it tells the global Muslim community to attend Jumu'ah prayer, Friday prayer. But the text, when you read it, it only explains five things about Jumu'ah prayer, and that's it. It says, for example, when you hear the call, that's one. So you hear a call. Drop your trading. Stop trading. Walk to the remembrance of Allah, pray, and leave after it finishes. Only five things. It never mentions what the words of the call are. Like, what's the words of the adhan? What is the call? It doesn't mention the call. It just says the call. Well, what's the call? By Quran alone, you're not going to know what the call is. Drop your trading. But then it says, for example, the khutbah. It doesn't tell you what the khutbah is, the sermon. Or that the prayer is exactly two units spoken loudly. The Quran doesn't say that. You wouldn't know that you have to pray two units. If you took the rejection as claim seriously and threw away the Prophet's instructions, you turn a core pillar of the Quran into complete chaotic guesswork. You have to just guess. I think it's like that, and I think it's like that. Every town on earth would invent its own random prayer routine based on pure personal vibes. The Prophet ﷺ wasn't adding human complications to the Quran. He was installing the traffic lights so we don't crash our faith. Like when a government says citizens have a right to be safe. Traffic laws have to ensure safety. But it doesn't tell you exactly installing traffic lights. The executive bodies of a government come and say, okay, let's now manage this place. We're going to have to install traffic lights because people have to know when it's green and when it's red. Then we're going to tell them what it means. Then we're going to tell them where they have to stop, especially at an intersection. Red means stop. The Government Act doesn't tell you that. You need people to execute it. You work at a cafe or a restaurant. You got the guy who owns the restaurant and wants to run it in a certain way. He hires or she hires managers. The manager has an authority to tell the workers how to be. The owner of the cafe who knows the restaurant well will say to the manager, make sure that the customers are looked after, there's quality food, make sure that they feel comfortable. But he doesn't give them the details. The manager then goes and does the micromanagement. Make sure that the milk is out, not out for too long. Make sure that, you know, we have someone at the door who welcomes the people in and seat them like this and make sure that you clear the table that way. The owner doesn't say all that. The manager does that. That's an authority. The Prophet ﷺ is like that to us.
2: Move 410 aa gaya hai. This girl can ka naya challenge jisme har koi shamil ho sakta hai. 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
9: Now, a hadith rejectionist or a director or a Quranist will answer me with this Al-Jumu'ah thing. And without the hadith, they will say Jumu'ah, well, they can say Jumu'ah just means any communal service or any gathering. How else are they going to explain it? But in the Quran, Allah says Al-Jumu'ah, Al, which is a definitive definition of a specific particular thing that has a complete order in it. Al-Jumu'ah, the Jumu'ah. which means it has an entire system. Not Jumu'ah, any community gathering. A rejectionist will come back and probably say, well, this is absurd what you just said. We know how to pray Jumu'ah because it's always been prayed throughout the community. You don't need a hadith to tell you Jumu'ah is there. It's always happened. Like they call it a necessary communal thing that you can't deny. Or that sometimes they call it a living sunnah, which means it never stopped. It sounds logical, but when you look at it carefully, it breaks apart. Let me give you an example. Hajj. They say Hajj came all the way from the time of Abraham, alayhi salam. Allah says, Al-Hajju ashurum ma'lumat, Hajj are known months, so therefore they're known. Hajj from the time of Ibrahim, they've always been practicing Hajj. You don't need hadith to tell you about Hajj. But then it fails as soon as you say to them this, Habibi, from the time of Ibrahim alayhi salam, for example, until the time of Muhammad sallallahu alayhi salam, were they practicing Hajj the same way Ibrahim alayhi salam taught them? Or did they stuff it all up and mangled it? There were 360 idols inside of the Kaaba. Did Ibrahim alayhi salam teach them to do Hajj with 360 idols? They were circumambulating around the Kaaba naked because some people couldn't afford the ihram. They said, go naked. Is that how Ibrahim alayhi salam taught them? They stuffed up the sa'i between Safa and Marwa and they put idols called Isal and Na'ila. And they said, we do it between these two idols. They started to change the months as Allah calls it in the Quran, and Nasi'. They changed the months because there were 4 months that they're not allowed to fight in them. So the Quraysh people, the Kuffar, they started to change, postpone the months. And Allah mentions it in the Quran. The only way we knew how to do Hajj was because the Prophet Muhammad sallallahu alaihi wasallam came back and taught us word for word how to go back to the original teachings of Ibrahim alayhi salam. Without hadith, without the Prophet's instruction, till today, we still will have idols, we'll still go all over the place. Without hadith and the Prophet's words today, we'll still mangle the entire Hajj practices. The only reason the community stayed intact was not because parents taught their children, the children taught their children, and we saw everyone else. No, it was because whenever ever anyone stuffed up and did practices wrong, they had a standard that they can go back on, which is the Quran and the hadiths, which we still have today. That's what sets us straight. When you see someone, for example, doing tawaf, circumambulation around the Kaaba the wrong way, and you come and correct them, how do you correct them? Based on what? That person says, this is how I saw my forefathers do it. This is how they taught me. But you come back and say, hold on, your forefathers didn't realize they were taught the wrong thing. Well, how do you know? Akhi, we got the hadiths. They explain exactly how to do it. Look, watch, 1, 2, 3. He says, ah, thank Allah subhanahu wa ta'ala that He preserved the hadiths for us. So my brothers and sisters, the Jumu'ah was not because we learned it from people. It's because of the Prophet sallallahu alaihi wasallam explaining it and the preserved blood and sweat of the forensic scholars, great giants, who preserved them for us and they vetted them and looked through them forensically so that we can know today. So now let's look, inshallah, into the hadith preservation. Okay. The hadith. What exactly is a hadith? And how does this data pipeline, how did this data pipeline survive? Let's open up the engineering files. Brothers and sisters, listen. Linguistically, what is hadith linguistically? Like just language. Hadith just means speech, news, narrative, discourse, statement, message, story. It's the exact meaning of the word used in the Quran, such as when Allah subhanahu wa ta'ala says, فَبِأَيِّ حَدِيثٍ بَعْدَ اللَّهِ وَآيَاتِهِ يُؤْمِنُونَ. These are Allah's signs that we rehearse to you in truth. In what kind of discourse, message after Allah and His signs will they then believe? Meaning, all weighty arguments for persuading man to embrace faith are contained in it. It's not referring to the hadith of the Prophet sallallahu alaihi wasallam. It's not telling you don't take the hadith of the Prophet. It's literally addressing the polytheists that Allah is telling them, why do you worship what your forefathers were on? Why do you worship these idols? Why do you believe in anyone other than Allah, the hereafter and so on? If this is not going to convince you, which other message is going to convince you? It has nothing to do with hadith of the Prophet sallallahu alaihi wasallam. Or it's like when Allah subhanahu wa ta'ala says,
10: الله نزل أحسن الحديث كتابا.
9: Allah has revealed the best teaching, best statement, a self-consistent book, meaning it is free from every kind of self-contradiction and discrepancy. The book in its entirety is coherent, harmonious, and self-evident of its divinity. Ahsan al-hadith, the best type of speech, it has nothing to do. It's not saying you don't follow the hadith of the Prophet ﷺ.

to his wives in secret. Hadith just means speech, words. It has nothing to do with hadith of Rasul sallallahu alayhi wa sallam. However, when you put a capital H on hadith, now it becomes a terminology that means something. Capital H is academic. Capital H hadith is a preserved, historical, data file, documenting the precise footprint of the Prophet Muhammad sallallahu alaihi wasallam, his words, his actions, and approvals and disapprovals through what? How do we know? Through, listen to the word carefully, forensically authenticated. Hadith collections, we get to know the lifestyle of the Prophet sallallahu alaihi wasallam, his behavior, his practices sallallahu alaihi wasallam, which we call the sunnah, the Prophet's way and method, meaning the Quran is the perfect divine software code. The hadith is the official user manual showing you how to install and run that software safely in the real world without crashing your faith. The hadith is the servant of the Quran, not its rival. The Prophet came to execute the book, not to contradict. طيب. Our hadith system is called forensic. Why am I using this word so much? I'll tell you why. Because it means that it doesn't run on vibes or trust me, bros. It is a multi-layered data encryption network that tested personal integrity, geographical tracking, and memory precision down to the exact syllable. It is a high-tech historical crime lab, like a laboratory, built to ensure no fake data could ever corrupt the code of the faith. That's what the forensic system of hadith is. Wallahi, it's mind-boggling when someone says, you guys are hadith worshippers. Hadith is the recorded statements of the Prophet sallallahu alaihi wasallam and how the Quran got to us, how the Prophet acted. What do you mean you're worshipping hadith? There's no such thing. It doesn't make sense. Now, I want to address the million-dollar question that the hadith rejectors use to scare people online. They look at the hadith books and say, how can you trust these records? Fair enough. They were written down later, 200 years after the death of the Prophet sallallahu alaihi wasallam. You'll hear this common statement, which is actually completely fabricated, false, and a lie. We go on. They say it's just a 1,400-year-old game of Chinese whispers. One person whispered a story to another, and by the end, it completely changed. I mean, it's true. When you do Chinese whispers, that's what happens, right? If I right now whispered something to you, you whispered something to him, he whispered something to him, you went all around the mosque, by the time he gets back to me, what happens? Right? I'd be saying something like, you're beautiful, and by the end of it, you say, everybody in here is ugly and the mosque is about to blow up. That's Chinese whispers. But aha, what if I forensically did an analysis and I brought 100 different people to interview every single one of you and to look at your character and look at your biography and get an entire profile of yourself and get eyewitnesses that you are a trustworthy person and you are honest and that you literally heard the words and you can repeat the exact same words one person to another, and I went on for about 1 month. What do you think the likelihood of me missing exactly what the first person said if I am connected to every single one of them and every single one of them met the other? That's called a forensic study. If hadith, my dear brothers and sisters, were a game of Chinese whispers, rejecting them would be the logical thing to do. But that's a complete historical myth. Habibi, let me go through it a bit. What's the true story? Let's start by asking, what actually triggered this invention anyway? Why is there this forensic science of hadith? What triggered this project? Why did the Muslim community suddenly transition from a system of casual memory to a hyper-strict network of background checks? Well, imagine a peaceful school

0: And all the students get along perfectly. Imagine they're the companions, right? The network is clean, but suddenly a massive, bitter fight breaks out over a rumor in the school. Are you with me? A massive, bitter fight breaks out over a rumor. Troublemakers realize they can get their rivals suspended if they just invent a fake quote and blame it on them. And to stop the chaos, the principal walks in and he is forced to set up an absolute rule. He says, "I will not listen to a single piece of gossip unless you give me the exact name of who said it, proof that they physically sat with the person before them, and 3 references verifying their honest character." Will that change the story? And this is exactly, brothers and sisters, what happened in the Islamic history. In the first few decades, the community was clean and built on absolute trust. But then a massive political civil war broke out and an event known historically as the fitna came about. What is this fitna? Factions split apart and corrupt characters realized they could gain political power if they realized they could just invent a fake quote and attribute it to the Prophet sallallahu alaihi wasallam. This is not hidden. People started to invent false hadiths for gain. In fact, the famous early scholar by the name of Imam Ibn Sirin, so that you can read about it yourself, who died in 728 CE, described this exact historical shift. This is exactly what he said. "In the beginning, people never used to ask about the chain of narrators. But when the fitna happened, the scholars stood up and demanded, 'Name us your witnesses. Let us see your background files.' And so traditional Islamic scholars were forced to invent the science of hadith to act as a spiritual firewall." And the project wasn't triggered, my dear brothers and sisters, by academic boredom. No one just sat there and says, "I'm bored. Let me look through the hadith." No. It was triggered as an urgent state-level defense mechanism to protect the pure message of Islam from political corruption. Imagine a high-profile criminal court case, for example. The detectives don't treat every piece of evidence the exact same way. If they have a blurry photo, for example, they label it low confidence. But if they have high-definition video matching DNA and 10 independent eyewitnesses, they label it ironclad. That's admissible evidence and it's solid. Hadith scholars, brothers and sisters, did exactly the same thing. They categorized every single report into a strict forensic scale. And I'm going to tell you exactly what this forensic scale is. They put 65, how many? 65 categories of classifications for hadiths. But I'll just mention 5 of them. Number 1. A classification called mutawatir, literally meaning mass narrated. The ultimate ironclad level. This is a hadith that is narrated by so many independent chains of people from completely different cities that it is mathematically impossible for them to have concluded that it was a lie. And this is exactly the Quran, it's mutawatir. And the Quran came through hadith of people, the speech of people. What's the speech? We're now reciting the Quran, which means speech, through mutawatir, a mass narrated system. And there are several hadiths that are also mutawatir that came to us exactly the same way the Quran came to us. Number 2, sahih. You've heard of that word, which means authentic, the gold standard. Flawless character, perfect memory, and a flawless connected chain has to exist in that hadith. Number 3, they classified hasan, which means good or reliable, solid standard, connected and honest, but someone had a slight less than perfect memory capacity. Number 4, da'if. I'm just telling you the hadith that you probably, the classifications you heard of. Da'if means weak. What is a weak hadith? It's a red flag level. It has a broken link or a forgetful narrator. One of the narrators was known to forget. It is not used, hadith da'if are not used for core laws or belief systems. Okay? Number five, mawdu'a, fabricated or fake hadiths. They are the rubbish bin level. An outright liar was caught in the chain, documented specifically to warn the public. Just very quickly, other classifications are mashhur, aziz, gharib, marfu', mawquf, maqtu', mursal, munqati', mudallas, shadh, mu'allal, mudraj. The list goes on, which means in English, famous, rare, uncommon, elevated, halted, severed, hurried, broken, perplexing, concealed, camouflage, anomalous, anomalous, defective, interpolated. How did they come about with these hadiths without this? Do you see how precise, surgical precise investigations had gone about? The Quranist looks at the scale and might say, aha, look, even your own scholars admit there are weak hadiths. This proves the whole system is unreliable. Sounds good, doesn't it? Because now there's weak, so how are you going to rely upon them? But Habibi, this is exactly the argument against you. Think about it this way. If you walk into a world-class forensic lab and the chief scientist shows you a secure vault labeled verified DNA evidence and points to a rubbish bin in the corner labeled contaminated samples to be discarded, do you look at the rubbish bin and say, aha, you have a rubbish bin? That proves your entire DNA vault is a fraud. Of course not. The rubbish bin is the exact proof that the vault is pure and tested. Or think about your email inbox, for those who don't do science. The fact that your email provider has a highly aggressive spam and malware filter that catches thousands of phishing scams every day doesn't mean that your actual inbox is untrustworthy. It means the system is working perfectly to protect your real messages. If these historic books were just made up out of thin air by a bunch of uneducated people from centuries later, there is absolutely no mathematical way they could accurately guess complex planetary movements, such as the moon eclipse. Would you agree? Okay. Let's look at example number one. I'll give you two examples. In books like Sahih al-Bukhari, the companions recorded a highly emotional day. The day the Prophet ﷺ's infant son died. He passed away. The people noticed that a solar eclipse occurred on the exact same day. And they superstitiously whispered that the sun was mourning the Prophet's loss. If the Prophet ﷺ was an opportunist or a fraud, he would have used that to his advantage. Instead, he strictly corrected them and said, "The sun and the moon are signs of Allah. They do not eclipse for the death or life of anyone. The books of hadith, my dear brothers and sisters, permanently stamped that eclipse down into history." Hold that thought. Let's look at example number two. Decades later, after this occurrence, a lesser known narrator named Abdul Rahman ibn Yassar stated that he physically witnessed the tragic assassination of the second Khalifa Umar ibn al-Khattab radiallahu anhu in the year 23 Hijri. In his report, recorded by Imam al-Tabarani, these are the ones they call just men and scholars, you know, fake people. Imam al-Tabarani, he casually noted a tiny environmental detail. He said, "The sun was eclipsed on the day Umar radiallahu anhu died." So now you got two eclipses, one at the time of the death of the Prophet's son, and one decades later, the second Khalifa, Umar ibn al-Khattab radiallahu anhu, died and an eclipse happened. Fast forward 1,400 years now. to this precise present day, scientists of NASA have built hyper-complex computer models that can chart the orbit of the Earth, Moon, and Sun backward through millennia, mapping out every historical eclipse with microscopic precision. Do you know what happens when you open the official NASA 5 Millennium Catalog of Solar Eclipses and search the 7th century exactly? I repeat, the NASA 5 Millennium Catalog of Solar Eclipses and search for the 7th century. First, NASA's data confirms that an annual solar eclipse took place directly over the horizon on January 27, 632 Christian era, the exact day Islamic history recorded the death of the Prophet's son, Ibrahim. Allahu Akbar. Second, the NASA database confirms that another massive solar eclipse swept across the sky in November of the year 644 Christian era, the exact year and month the Khalifa Umar radiallahu anhu was assassinated. You've got the details, you've got the references, go and verify it. Think about the sheer mathematical impossibility of that. If hadiths were just Chinese whisper, if these chains of narrators were just writing fictional, compilations of he said, she said, as if sitting around a campfire and telling stories to each other, how on earth did they manage to anchor their fabrications to real cosmic astronomical events down to the exact day, hour, and coordinates? They couldn't. This isn't hearsay. This is empirical forensic evidence that our transmission chains was captured through eyewitnessing in history with microscopic precision. The cosmic clock of the sky, which Allah invented, aligns with the written text of our tradition, hadith books. This is wallahi phenomenal and a miracle from Allah. We move on to the next one. They claim that hadiths were written 200 years later. Let's look at something very interesting. Imam al-Bukhari and Imam Muslim, who are one of the most popular and the most profound scientists of forensic preservation and collectors of archiving reports authentically from the Prophet sallallahu alaihi wasallam. We do not worship or obey Bukhari and Muslim, Abu Dawood and Nasa'i and Tirmidhi and so on and so forth, or Tabarani or Al-Muwatta by Imam Malik or any of that. These people, may Allah reward them, preserve them, and grant them the highest places of Jannah, did the hardest work ever known to man of preserving and making sure the hadith reached us authentically by collecting them rigorously. They did not start from scratch. They were master archivists compiling a vast pre-existing paper trail that had been written down in ink during the very lifetime of the Prophet Muhammad sallallahu alaihi wasallam and his companions.
1: Assalamu alaikum. In Luton and its surrounding areas, it is now time for Salat al-Isha.
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4: Bismillah walhamdulillah wa salatu wa salamu ala rasulillah wa ala alihi wa sahbihi ajma'in. Inshallah, continuing with our series on the life of the Prophet sallallahu alayhi wa sallam, Siratul Nabawiyyah. Previously, we kind of left off in somewhat the middle of a topic. What we were talking about in the previous session was after we discussed in the last few sessions, actually, the beginning of revelation and the immediate aftermath. And in fact, we talked about the first few revelations upon the Prophet sallallahu alayhi wa sallam. We then moved on to talk about some of the early community of Islam, if you will, the early Muslims, the early converts to Islam. And in the course of that, of course, at detail, at length, we talked about Khadija radiallahu anha, Khadija bint Khuwaylid radiallahu anha, the beloved wife of the Prophet sallallahu alayhi wa sallam, the mother of the believers. And we pretty much dedicated the previous session solely to talking about her. At the end of the previous session, we started to talk about who is basically dubbed, or who is considered to be, rather I should say, the second convert to Islam, who was Ali bin Abi Talib radiallahu anhu. Ali, the son of Abu Talib, who was the cousin of the Prophet sallallahu alayhi wa sallam. Of course, there was a large age gap, a large age difference between the two. And just to kind of rehash and kind of get us back up to speed where we left off, what we talked about last time was Ali radiallahu anhu. There are different narrations. Some say he was 7, some say he was 9, some narrations say he was 10. Asah al-riwayat, the more authentic narrations, and majority of the scholars of Seerah seem to be leaning towards the fact, and pretty much seem to be in agreement with the fact that he was 10 years old at the time of the beginning of Revelation. The situation that I talked about that I'll quickly, briefly summarize here is that the Prophet of Allah sallallahu alayhi wa sallam, when he was at this age of 40, the Prophet sallallahu alaihi wasallam, of course, was a businessman. He was married to Khadija radiallahu anha, who was a very, very, mashallah, successful businesswoman. And he, along with his uncle, Abbas radiallahu anhu, who was also well-to-do. He had not, of course, accepted Islam at this point. We're talking very early on. In fact, we're talking about the before revelation. Abbas radiallahu anhu was also well-to-do. So what ended up happening and transpiring at that time was the Prophet sallallahu alaihi wasallam went with Abbas radiallahu anhu to Abu Talib. Abu Talib, who was the leader of the tribe, managing the affairs of the family and the tribe. But at the same time, Abu Talib was a very simple man and a man with very limited financial means. Because of this, they went to Abu Talib and they said, "Why don't you let us help you out a little bit? Basically, let us, you know, take care of some of your younger children. So we'll take care of them financially. We can house them in our homes as well. And we can help you out a little bit as a family." And I talked about how this shows the social family consciousness of the Prophet sallallahu alaihi wasallam, that he was someone who was very attuned. He was somebody who was very considerate and very concerned about his family affairs. And he kept up with what was going on with family members. So Ja'far radiallahu anhu, Ja'far ibn Abi Talib, was given into the care of Abbas, the uncle Abbas. While Ali bin Abi Talib, Ali, the youngest son, who was, you know, probably 6-7 years old at this time, was given into the care of the Prophet sallallahu alaihi wasallam. And he lived in the home of the Prophet sallallahu alaihi wasallam for a few years. That's when the beginning of revelation occurred. Now, what we talked about last time was, how did Ali radiallahu anhu accept Islam? How did he convert? So we had talked about in the story of Khadija, that Khadija radiallahu anha used to pray with the Prophet sallallahu alaihi wasallam. They would pray together. And I talked about how this established the base of a family. Not just a family, but the spiritual foundations of a family, establishing family and spirituality simultaneously. And they both go hand in hand. They would pray together. And Ali radiallahu anhu, some of the narrations say that the revelation started on a Monday. And I talked about this in the very beginning sessions of the seerah, when we talked about the birth of the Prophet sallallahu alaihi wasallam. Bu'itha yawm al-ithnain, that the Prophet sallallahu alaihi wasallam was given prophethood. He was given his mission on a Monday. So the revelation began on a Monday. And some of the narrations of the seerah say that Ali radiallahu anhu sallama ala rasulillahi sallallahu alaihi wasallam yawm al-thulatha. That by Tuesday, Ali radiallahu anhu was a Muslim and praying with the Prophet sallallahu alaihi wasallam. So some of the narrations say he accepted Islam the very next day. As soon as a day had passed, he was already Muslim. So what basically happened was that the Prophet ﷺ came back. Khadija radiallahu anha accepted Islam immediately, and they began to pray together. Now Ali radiallahu anhu lives in the same home. A 10-year-old boy, a very intelligent, a very bright 10-year-old boy. So there's really not much you can get by a very smart, intelligent, bright, observant 10-year-old. So he immediately saw them praying and he said, "What is this? What are you doing?" And we talked about the narration that he told that the Prophet ﷺ told him, and I talked about the narration in detail that the Prophet ﷺ explains to him what he's doing. He didn't say, "Oh, it's a child, go, go, go, we're doing something, go, go, go." He didn't dismiss him. He was a child. We often discuss, we talk, we ask about how to educate our own children about Islam. Well, the Prophet ﷺ teaches us. He explained it to him. دِينُ اللَّهِ الَّذِي إِصْطَفَى لِنَفْسِهِ وَبَعَثَ بِهِ رُسُلَهُ فَأَدْعُوكَ إِلَى اللَّهِ وَحْدَهُ لَا شَرِيكَ لَهُ وَإِلَى عِبَادَتِهِ وَكُفْرٍ بِاللَّهِ وَالْعُزَّى. That the Prophet ﷺ said, this is a religion that Allah has chosen for himself. And he has sent his messengers with this religion. So I call you to Allah alone. There are no partners for him. And I call you to worship Allah alone. And I call you to denounce these idols that everyone else worships, like Allat wal-Uzza. Ali ibn Abi Talib, it shows you his intelligence. And when you engage even a child in an intelligent discussion, the child can oftentimes surprise you. He said, هَذَا أَمْرٌ لَمْ أَسْمَعْ بِهِ قَبْلَ الْيَوْمِ. This is something I've never heard about ever before. فَلَسْتُ بِقَاضٍ أَمْرًا حَتَّى أُحَدِّثَ بِهِ أَبَا طَالِبٍ. So I really can't tell you anything. I can't really tell you what I feel about it until I first talk to and consult my father, Abu Talib. The Prophet ﷺ, because of the delicate stage of the message that it was in, the Prophet ﷺ told Ali radiallahu anhu that if you don't want to accept this message, I completely understand. I just prefer that you don't talk about it to anyone else right now, just because it's not the right time yet. So Ali radiallahu anhu respected the wishes of the Prophet ﷺ. Ali radiallahu anhu says that, I basically waited one night. I waited one night. And in that night, Allah subhanahu wa ta'ala put the truth of Islam into my heart. So he went in the morning to the Prophet ﷺ the next morning, and he said, "Mada arata alayya ya Muhammad? What do you propose I do, O Muhammad?" So the Prophet ﷺ said, "Tashhadu an la ilaha illallah wahdahu la sharika lahu wa takfur billati wal uzza wa tabra'u min al andad." I propose that you bear witness and give testimony that there is no one worthy of worship but Allah alone. He has no partners. You denounce these idols, Allat wal Uzza, and you basically distance yourself from all the other things that people worship other than Allah. Ali radiallahu anhu complied and accepted Islam. And this is how Ali radiallahu anhu became Muslim. Now, Ali radiallahu anhu was fearful of what the response of his father would be. He was afraid, he was fearful, as any child would be. Adults would be. So he wasn't sure what his father would say, how he would respond, how he would react as a child. So he decided to keep it secret, to keep it quiet. And it actually says that he waited. Normally he would, you know, pretty much every single day go home and visit his parents and things like that. But he actually stayed for a few weeks without visiting back home. Just, you know, saying, "I've been very busy doing this, doing that." He actually went a few weeks because he was so nervous about telling his father. Some of the narrations even say that Ali radiallahu anhu accepted Islam a year after revelation began. A year later. But this is something that is rejected. Because we have other narrations that tell us that the very next day he was Muslim. How do we reconcile the two? Because Ali radiallahu anhu, being a child, kept his Islam very, very quiet. As a child to begin with, he didn't have like a lot of public interaction with other adults. So there was really no way for anyone to know that he accepted Islam. And on top of that, being a child, he kept his Islam more quiet, more private. So it was only a year later till people actually realized that Ali radiallahu anhu had joined the ranks of these believers and these Muslims. So now, what exactly happened? So the narration says that Ali radiallahu anhu, there's actually a narration that I'll mention here. It's a very popularly mentioned narration, mentioned in many of the books of Seerah, Ibn Ishaq, Ibn Hisham, many of the books of Seerah, that Ufayf, who was a man at that time, he was the brother of Al-Ash'ath bin Qais, who was a very powerful leader in Arabia at that time. He says that, كنت إمرأ تاجرا فقدمت ميناء أيام الحج. I was a businessman, so I came to Mina during the season of Hajj to do business. That was a marketplace, so I came to do business. وَكَانَ الْعَبَّاسُ مِنَ عَبْدِ الْمُطَّلِبِ إِمْرَأً تَاجِرًا. So Abbas, the son of Abdul Muttalib, the uncle of the Prophet, was also a businessman. فَأَتَيْتُهُ أَبْتَاعُ مِنْهُ وَأَبِيعُهُ. I came to kind of do some business with him, sell him some stuff, buy some stuff from him, do some trading with him. فَبَيْنَا نَحْنُ إِذْ خَرَجَ رَجُلٌ مِنْ خِبَاءٍ. So while we were sitting there, a man came out from a tent. فَقَامَ يُصَلِّي تِجَاهَ الْكَعْبَةِ. So he faced in the direction of the Kaaba and he started to pray. ثُمَّ خَرَجَتْ إِمْرَأَةٌ فَقَامَتْ تُصَلِّي. A woman came out and started to pray with him. And the narration, more other narrations, which are all compiled here, say that this woman came out and stood behind the Prophet ﷺ and began to pray along with him. وَخَرَجَ غُلَامٌ فَقَامَ يُصَلِّي مَعَهُ. And a boy came out and stood to the right of the Prophet ﷺ, بِيَمِينِهِ, and started to pray with him. And that should sound very familiar to us. That if it's two people praying, two men praying, then you stand to the right. The follower stands to the right. The leader stands on the left. And a woman would stand behind. And so this is how they started to pray. And they were all praying. فَقُلْتُ يَا عَبَّاسِ. So there are two narrations. One says that he questioned him. He said, مَا هَذَا الدِّينِ. What are these people doing? What is this religion? Abbas radiallahu anhu said, إِنَّ هَذَا الدِّينِ مَا نَدْرِي مَا هُوَ. Oh no, excuse me. The man says that this religion I see these people practicing, I don't know what it is. It's not familiar to us. فَقَالَ هَذَا مُحَمَّدُ بْنُ عَبْدِ اللَّهِ يَزَعْمُ أَنَّ اللَّهَ أَرْسَلَهُ. Abbas radiallahu anhu said that this is Muhammad ibn Abdullah. He presumes that Allah has sent him as a messenger. وَإِنَّ كُنُوزَ كِسْرَ وَقَيْسَرَ سَيَفْتَحُ عَلَيْهِ. And he says that the treasures of the emperors of Rome and Persia will be opened for him and his followers. وَهَذِهِ إِمْرَاتُ خَدِيجَةُ بْنُ خُوَيْلِدِ آمَنَتْ بِهِ. This is his wife Khadija, رضي الله عنها, may Allah be pleased with her, who has believed in him and follows him. وَهَذِ الْغُلَامِ إِبْنُ عَمِّهِ عَلِي بِنْ أَبِي طَالِبِ فَآمَنَ بِهِ. And this boy that you see praying with him, this is his cousin from his uncle, Ali bin Abi Talib, who has also believed in him. فَقَالَ عُفَيْف basically says, فَلَيْتَنِي كُنْتُ آمَنْتُ يَوْمَ إِذٍ فَكُنْتُ أَكُونَ ثَانِيًا. He says, I wish I would have believed on that day. Because then I would have been the second man, like the second believer. There was a child and a woman. He says, if only I would have understood that day, I could have been the second person. I could have been one of the early people to believe. Another narration very similar to this basically says that, same narration from Ufayf. This is narrated by Ibn Jarir, At-Tabari. He says that the Prophet ﷺ came out, face towards the Qibla, towards the Kaaba, and he started to pray. The boy came and started to pray to the right of him. The woman came and stood behind him and started to pray. And then it describes the prayer. And I talked about this in the previous session. We oftentimes assume, we perceive, we connect the prayer with Al-Isra wal-Mi'raj. What we fail to understand is that the five times, the daily five times, Fajr, Dhuhr, Asr, Maghrib, Isha, that was at the time of Al-Isra wal-Mi'raj. But Salah was from the very beginning. Salah was something the previous prophets prayed. It talks about Ismail alayhi salam in Surah number 19, Surah Maryam. وَكَانَ يَأْمُرُ أَهْلَهُ بِالصَّلَاةِ وَالزَّكَاةِ. Maryam was told by Allah subhanahu wa ta'ala, wasjudi warka'i ma'ar raki'een. Banu Israel was told warka'u ma'ar raki'een. So salah was prayed previously, even very similar to the format in which we pray it. So he describes, faraka'a ash-shab, faraka'a al-ghulam wal-imra'a. So the man went into ruku' and the young boy and the woman went into ruku' with him. Farafa'a ash-shab, farafa'a al-ghulam wal-mar'a. So the man then stood up after ruku' and the child and the woman stood up with him. فَخَرَّ الشَّابُ سَاجِدًا فَسَجَدَ مَعَهُ. And then the man fell into sujood, put his face on the ground, and both of them, the man and the woman, also went into sujood along with him. So then he says, يَا عَبَّاسِ أَمْرٌ عَظِيمٌ. He said, Abbas, this is really remarkable. What's going on here? أَمْرٌ عَظِيمٌ. فَقَالَ أَتَدْرِي مَنْ هَذَا. So Abbas asked him, he goes, do you know who this is? He said, la, I don't know. He said, هَذَا مُحَمَّدُ بْنُ عَبْدِ اللَّهِ بِنْ عَبْدِ الْمُطَّلِبِ إِبْنُ أَخِي. This is my nephew. Abbas said, this is my nephew, Muhammad, the son of Abdullah, the son of Abdul Muttalib. He said, do you know who the boy is? He said, no, I don't know. He said, هَذَا عَلِي بِنْ أَبِي طَالِبِ. I mean, he's related to me as well. Then he said that, do you know who the woman is? He said, of course I don't. He said, this is Khadija bint Khuwaylid, Zawjatu ibn Akhi. This is the wife of my nephew here. This is his wife. وَهَذَا حَدَّثَنِي أَنَّ رَبَّكَ رَبَّ السَّمَاءِ أَمَرَهُ بِهَذَا الَّذِي تَرَاهُمْ عَلَيْهِ. And he says that your Lord, the Lord of the sky, he's the one who's commanded him to do what you see them doing. وَإِنُ اللَّهِ مَا أَعْلَمُ عَلَىٰ ظَهْرِ الْأَرْضِ كُلَّهَا أَحَدًا عَلَىٰ هَذَا الدِّينِ غَيْرَ هَؤُلَاءِ الثَّلَاثَةِ. And he says, I swear by Allah, I don't know anyone other than these three who is worshipping according to this religion today. I don't know anyone other than these three who follows this religion today. So it shows you how early this was. And that the Prophet of Allah sallallahu alayhi wa sallam. So one thing that I wanted to talk about, basically as a reflection based on this, is it's very important to understand how and what, you know, the Prophet sallallahu alayhi wa sallam did with people who accepted Islam. First and foremost, let's talk about the child. I talked about it in previous session about as a family, that the Prophet sallallahu alayhi wa sallam prayed with Khadija radiallahu anha. And they prayed together. And that solidified their base. That was quality time, a quality activity that they engaged in together to pray as a family. Ali bin Abi Talib radiallahu anhu is basically a member of the family, but on top of that, the child. Again, what does the Prophet do with the child? They pray together. They pray together. And so it's very, very important that we learn this lesson from the very early days. One of the first things that the Prophet instilled, enacted, he demonstrated was for us to pray together as families. To pray with our wives, to pray with our children, to pray together as a home and a family. This is directly from the sunnah of the Prophet ﷺ at the most delicate and fragile of times. The beginning of revelation. Abbas radiallahu anhu is saying, I don't know anyone else on this earth aside from these three who follow this religion of Muhammad. I don't know anyone other than Muhammad, his wife Khadija, and this boy in their care, Ali. That's it. But they prayed together. So we talk about preserving our deen, preserving our religion, salah. Is very important in that regard. And of course, to not take it for granted, what's important in terms of engaging in that salah is teaching them how to pray. Not just the ritualistic aspect of prayer. Not just the ritualistic aspect of prayer, but make prayer something. We saw how the Prophet ﷺ engaged Ali radiallahu anhu in intelligent dialogue. A 10-year-old boy, he's explaining the religion to him. So explain to your children, teach them how to pray properly. Teach them what to read and what it means when they read it. And then praying together as a family. The other thing I wanted to talk about, and we'll see this in the following narrations when we go on to talk about some of the other early converts to Islam. The very first education that the Prophet ﷺ would engage a new convert to Islam in, the very first thing he engaged him in was prayer. Praying with them. Now obviously if somebody just accepted Islam, then you can't just say, all right, aqim as-salah. Allahu Akbar. I mean, it doesn't work like that. You have to tell them, okay, this is what we're going to do. We're going to pray like this, and then we do this, and then we read that, and then we read this, and this is what that means, and this is what this means, and this is how we do this, and this is how we do that. And you got to teach them, right, to be able to pray with them. What we see right here is the very first thing the Prophet ﷺ would engage a new convert in was salah. It was salah, it was the prayer. And in order to engage him in prayer, he had to teach them how to pray. So the very first thing he taught them was salah. The very first thing he taught them was prayer. Now compare that to how we, as a community, let alone individuals, but even as a community, where you would figure at least the foolishness of individuals is overcome oftentimes by the collective, but a lot of times, unfortunately, the foolishness of individuals can be compounded as a collective. What do we as a community engage a new convert to Islam in? Where's the first piece of information we impart to them? Where's the very first thing we tell them to do? But it's the very first thing. I mean, and this is a topic that's been covered, but nevertheless, it doesn't hurt for us to kind of intelligently from the seerah take this into consideration. I mean, we've probably all heard the horror stories. Maybe unfortunately, we've been unfortunate enough to even witness some of them. From everything to talking, asking them if they're married. Well, did your wife accept Islam? No, that's it. You have to leave them. Like, really? I just said the Shahada 5 minutes ago. And now you're telling me that I have to just give up my whole life? Changing their name, growing a beard, put this hijab on. You have to wear a thob. You have to do this. You have to do that. You have to go and get circumcised. Right? Like pretty much anything and everything you can imagine. I'm not trying to mock any of these things. Khatna is from the sunnah of all the Anbiya. I'm like, we can't make fun of any of those things. But there is a time and a place and a process of everything. You can't tell a grown man 5 minutes after he just accepted Islam that, hey, by the way, snip, snip. I mean, it's terrifying. Just the prospect of it is terrifying. From everything to, I have friends. From when I was a young boy, I was a teenager. I used to go to the masjid. I remember other young teenagers, high schoolers, coming in, accepting Islam, when it was very, very rare. It was very rare. It didn't occur very commonly, very often. And the first thing they're being told is, so your parents, you know, they're now, you have to understand your parents are kuffar, and all the food they eat is haram. And so what you're going to have to do is, and this kid, it's a 14-year-old kid who just accepted Islam. And so you have to understand. No, the very first thing the Prophet ﷺ did with a new convert to Islam was give them a relationship with Allah. There are ahkam. There are. For anyone who's getting bent out of shape by this, oh, what are you trying to say? We're not supposed to tell them to practice. Nobody said that. But there's a process. There's a process. The very first thing they need a relationship with Allah. And salah is that relationship, is the basis, the foundation of that relationship with Allah. Oh, but that's really difficult. Because now somebody who's never read a lick, a word of Arabic ever before in their entire lives, for them to be able to pray is going to take a lot of teaching. It's going to take a lot of time. It's going to take hours and hours, days and days to teach them how to pray. Even the arkan, even the physical movements will take forever, let alone what you read, let alone what it means. Well, yeah, exactly. That's the point. So how many of us individually, how many of us as a community are willing to take out days of our lives, take out the next 3 days, the next week, for 2 hours a day, let me take out time every single day to teach this person how to pray. How many of us are willing to do that? I haven't even touched on the issue where we start to ideologically like grapple. It's like a loose ball on the football field. It's like a fumble. May Allah subhanahu wa ta'ala forgive all of us as an ummah and as a community. The most horrible thing I've ever seen is when somebody accepts Islam and everybody in the community who has a particular ideological affiliation basically sees a fumble. Basically sees a loose ball on the football field. Whoever picks up the ball, it's theirs. They get possession of the football. So now let me convert him over to my side. Wal-ayyadu billah, Islam is our side. And this person already converted to Islam. That's the most terrible thing. I'm not even going to touch on that. Because that shouldn't even have to be touched on. That's how disgusting that is. But as a community, how many of us, do we have a system in place? Okay, individually, how many of us are willing to embrace this brother, embrace this sister, invite them over to our home, make them feel like they're part of the family, and then put in quality time to teach them how to pray? Oh, it's very tedious work. Very tedious work. Allahu Akbar, huh? Allahu Akbar, huh? It's very tedious work. But how many of us are willing to put in that time? Let alone everything else that comes along. Okay, fine. Individually, we're all busy. We all got a lot going on. We're really busy. We got a lot going on. Even though, yes, some of those things are good things. They're responsibilities. But there comes a certain point in time where I can't really yell at you for that. I have to go and look in the mirror myself. And I have to really check myself. If I like to call myself a Muslim and Islam and a da'i and a caller to the religion, then let's make some sacrifice. Let's put in the time. Okay, fine. Individually, we can. As a community, do we have a system in place? We have a fantastic system to organize a potluck. We got Google documents and email lists and Facebook groups. Oh, you want to do a potluck? We can get it together in 10 minutes flat. We can arrange a potluck in 10 minutes. And we'll have every type of international potluck day. We'll have food from 18 different countries. Can't we have a system in place to educate somebody who just accepted Islam on how to pray salah? We can't. We don't have a system. This was the Prophet ﷺ's first concern. Khadija radiallahu anha accepted Islam. Let's pray together. Let me teach you how to pray. Ali bin Abi Talib, a 10-year-old boy, accepts Islam. Come on, son, let's go pray. Let me teach you how to pray. Let's pray together. And they all stand up and they all pray together. So much so that the early exposure to Islam, even the close family members of the Prophet ﷺ are realizing that they've accepted Islam, that this religion is growing, that the religion that they're preaching and learning and teaching to one another by means of them praying. That's how they're all understanding. That's how they're all realizing. That's how they're all finding out exactly what's going on. So anyways, to continue on, the next person to accept Islam was Abu Bakr radiallahu anhu. Abu Bakr radiallahu anhu was the next one to accept Islam. There's a very, again, I kind of read this from a collection of, I read this from a book of Sirah. I'll similarly read what some of the classical historians, some of the scholars have written in the books of Sirah about, from the Tariqh of Tabari, excuse me. It's mentioned in the Tariqh of Tabari in another books of Sirah, how it describes the Islam of Abu Bakr radiallahu anhu. وَأَوَّلُ مَنْ أَسْلَمَ مِنَ الرِّجَالِ الْأَحْرَارِ أَبُو بَكْرَ الصِّدِّيقِ radiallahu anhu. Actually, before I talk about the Islam of Abu Bakr radiallahu anhu, I almost forgot, I almost overlooked this detail. The next person to accept Islam, according to many of the scholars and historians who have reconciled a lot of the narrations, you have to understand, some of the narrations are saying, no, the first one was Ali. Some are saying first one was Khadija. Some are saying the first one was Abu Bakr. Some of them are saying the first one was Zayd ibn Haritha. Because basically, from the chains where they got them, who was the first person that someone was exposed to, their Islam they were exposed to. But many of the scholars and historians have reconciled all of them, and the sequence they give us is, the third person to accept Islam was Zayd ibn Haritha, radiallahu anhu.
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4: Zayd bin Haritha, his story is that Zayd, the son of Haritha, he was a young boy. His father was the leader of a tribe, and he had gone out, just kind of wandered a little bit away from home as a boy, playing or, you know, doing whatever, exploring whatever little boys, you know, they kind of wander away from home doing. And there was a caravan. There were some people kind of passing by. It must have been some bad people. So they see a boy kind of wandering around on his own. So they snatched them up. Human trafficking, basically. This is pre-Islam. A lot of the dhulm existed at that time, unfortunately, like it does in the world today as well. So he got snatched up, he got kidnapped, he got picked up, and got brought to Mecca and sold as a slave. He was sold as a slave to, some of the narrations say, one of the cousins of Khadija radiallahu anha bought him as a slave, Hakim bin Hizam, who later on gave him to Khadija radiallahu anha as a gift. Some of the narrations say at the time of her marriage to the Prophet sallallahu alaihi wasallam. After some time, Khadija radiallahu anha basically gave him to the Prophet sallallahu alaihi wasallam. Husband and wife, they pretty much shared everything that they had, but nevertheless, she pretty much gave him to the Prophet sallallahu alaihi wasallam because he saw that he was a very good boy, and the Prophet sallallahu alaihi wasallam pretty much would treat him like a son, would treat him like a child, and he would go around with the Prophet sallallahu alaihi wasallam. He would take him with him on business. He would take him on with him to run errands, kind of like how you would take your younger brother or your son with you pretty much everywhere you go. And so Khadija radiallahu anha saw that they had developed like this father, some type of relationship. So she pretty much said, "You do with him whatever you want. I don't consider him a slave of mine anymore. It's your decision, whatever you do with him." And shortly after revelation came, and Khadija radiallahu anha and Ali bin Abi Talib radiallahu anhu are praying with the Prophet sallallahu alaihi wasallam, Zayd bin Haritha was also exposed to this. He also asked the Prophet sallallahu alaihi wasallam exactly what is going on and accepted Islam and joined into them praying with them. And the narrations actually talk about this. Now, shortly thereafter, as simultaneously, there's another story going on. So while this whole story in Mecca is playing out, there's another story going on. The other story going on is Zayd bin Haritha radiallahu anhu, his father Haritha, is looking for him. He's searching for his son. He's looking for his son, desperately trying to find his son. He was very beloved to him. He was very attached to him. And he's desperately trying to find his son and locate exactly where he went and what happened to him and what transpired with him. And it even mentions some poetry that he used to recite, basically longing for him, calling for him, searching for him. And eventually, it said that his poetry was so powerful, it was so famous, that it actually kind of caught on. It became popularly known, it got caught on, and people heard about this, and the story of this man named Haritha looking for his son named Zayd kind of became a little bit of a legend. It kind of went viral, if you will. Like what we would say going viral, it went viral. This famous, this very epic story of this, you know, father, this emotionally tormented father, Haritha, looking desperately for his son, beloved son Zayd. This story went viral. So much so that the news reached Mecca. And when the news reached Mecca, then some of the people in Mecca recognized, okay, this boy's Zayd. I wonder if this is the boy. And some people asked him, "Do you remember your dad's name?" And he goes, "Yeah, I was from here. And this is what happened to me. And I think my dad's name was Haritha. This. He told them. And the news reached back to his father that we found your son. He's in Mecca. Now, the dad and the uncle came rushing to Mecca, first thing, to basically scoop up the son and take him back home. When they arrived in Mecca, they found out, okay, he's in the care of a man named Muhammad ibn Abdullah, sallallahu alaihi wasallam. They approached the Prophet sallallahu alaihi wasallam with great praises. And the Prophet sallallahu alaihi wasallam, of course, even being deserving of them, they said, "You are the grandson of Abdul Muttalib, our great leader." I've talked about this in some of the early seerah sessions, how Abdul Muttalib was like this legendary leader of all of Arabia. He was admired. He was looked up to. So they said, "You're the grandson of Abdul Muttalib. You come from noble lineage. And we've heard only good things about you. They call you As-Sadiq Al-Amin here in your city. Please return our son to us." Let him come back home with us. We realize that he was a slave that was given to you. We will pay you whatever you want. We just want to take our son back home. And the Prophet ﷺ, moved by the father's emotions, he said, I'll do one better for you. But at the same time, the Prophet ﷺ, understanding who Zayd was, what was in Zayd's heart, and also understanding and realizing the relationship that they had developed, he said, I'll do one better than you. I'll give you something better. I will call Zayd and I will let him do whatever he wants. I won't only just hand him back over to you. I'll let Zayd make the decision. By this time, some of the narrations mention Zayd radiallahu anhu to be like a teenager, basically a man at this point. So he said, I'll let Zayd decide what he wants to do. So Zayd radiallahu anhu was called. And he said that, is this your father? Is this your uncle? And he said, yes, I recognize him. That's my dad, that's my uncle. And of course, you know, they must have embraced and reacquainted themselves and made sure everybody was okay. Then the Prophet ﷺ said, Zayd, son, we got a matter we have to settle. They're here to take you back home. I've told him, you're a young man now. I'm going to let you do whatever you want. I'm going to let you decide whatever you want to do. And he said, I would like to stay here with Muhammad Rasulullah. His father said, son, you're a slave. You'll choose slavery over your family? You'll choose slavery over your family? He said, father, I have seen something. I've experienced something with this man, Muhammad Rasulullah, that I will not find anywhere else in this world. Of course, he was talking about Islam, prophethood, nubuwwah, risala, Quran, wahi. He said, I found something here that I won't find anywhere else. I value what I have here. I'm very grateful to be able to see you and meet you and let you know I'm okay and know that you're okay. But I don't want to leave the company of Muhammad sallallahu alaihi wasallam. So the father, seeing this, trying to understand it, but distraught, as you can imagine, the Prophet sallallahu alaihi wasallam was so concerned about the father's emotional plight, but also so moved by the iman of Zayd radiallahu anhu, that the Prophet sallallahu alaihi wasallam called Zayd, he embraced him, and he said, don't worry. Ya Haritha, don't worry. From here on out today, he's not my slave, he's my son. I not only free him from slavery, from the bonds of slavery, but I embrace him as a son. I adopt him as my own. And he became known as Zayd bin Muhammad from that day on. And this is the story of Zayd radiallahu anhu's acceptance of Islam.

Zab that call them by their father's name, because that is more fair and just in the eyes and the sight of Allah subhanahu wa ta'ala. What that means is that if a child who has been adopted, his lineage is known, then you should not change his lineage. So he was Zayd bin Haritha, and that was known that he was Zayd, the son of Haritha. So he should not be called Zayd, the son of Muhammad. He should be called Zayd, the son of Haritha. He should be called that. Some, you know, a lot of the early translations of the Seerah or of books of fiqh or even books of tafsir to the English language. So I'm not talking about classical. I'm talking about, you know, 100 years ago, 50, 60 years ago, 100 years ago, 150 years ago. When a lot of the classical material was starting to be translated over to the English language. A lot of it was done a couple of hundred years back, was done by Orientalists who were not fully familiar with the Islamic tradition. We're not familiar, well-versed in Islamic law completely from a classical perspective. Or it was done by professors of the English language who were found in places like Egypt and India and in other places, parts of the Muslim world. Some of these translations, the last 100 years, 50, 60 years, was done by people who were professors of or translators of the English language, and they translated into the English language. What happened as a consequence of this, what happened because of these factors, was some early books of tafsir. If you read the tafsir of Suratul Ahzab in these early English translations, if you read early translations of Seerah, English language, or some books of fiqh, that were classical books of fiqh that were translated into the English language, you find a huge, gross mistranslation. A gross, terrible mistranslation. And some of you might even know this off of your top of your head as the ruling on the issue. That you might have read, you might have heard that adoption is not allowed in Islam. Adoption is not permissible. I actually was looking through an early English translation, an early English seerah book that was actually written by a non-Muslim historian who wrote a book on the life of the Prophet ﷺ. And it said that the story of Zayd, the son of Haritha, later on it would be revealed in the Medinan period that adoption was no longer allowed or permissible in Islam. And that's what you might have heard, what you might have seen. That's absolutely incorrect. Absolutely incorrect. Adoption is permissible within Islam. It is allowed within Islam. And somebody could even argue that if it's in regards to a yatim, then it is actually recommended and a highly rewardable act. All right? The reason why this misunderstanding occurs is because of the Arabic terminology. The Arabic terminology is at-tabanna, at-tabanni. At-tabanni basically means to make someone your son. But it comes from the word ibn, means to claim someone as your biological son. See, difference. The word tabanni that people translated as adoption, and where it said, la yajuzu tabanni fil Islam. Tabanni is not permissible in Islam. They said adoption is not allowed in Islam. Wrong. Tabanni means to claim someone as your biological son is not allowed in Islam. Kafalatul yatim. Kafalatul yatim, which basically means to take care of an orphan, is a great rewardable act. Ana wa kafilul yatim kahatain. The Prophet ﷺ said, me and someone who takes care of an orphan, takes the responsibility of an orphan, are like these two fingers. That's the reward. That's the reward. So it depends on how we exactly translate. And adoption doesn't necessarily mean that you... In fact, the word adoption means that you are clearly, when you say someone is your adopted son, you are clearly saying he's not my biological son, he's my adopted son. So this is a lack of familiarity with the Arabic language or the English language. So some of the Orientalists who translated were not familiar with some of the Arabic terminology, and some people who translated it were not fully familiar with the English language. And what did we end up with? We ended up with a big old mess. That we've basically been explaining. I remember this question being asked for the last 30 years growing up here in America, 30 plus years. But that's the ruling on the matter. So adoption is allowed. It's rewarding, actually. It's a rewardable act. It's a very noble effort. But not claiming someone as your biological son, that is not permissible. And later on, when that command was revealed, then the Prophet ﷺ proclaimed, nobody calls Zayd bin Muhammad anymore. His name is Zayd ibn Haritha. Zayd bin Haritha. Zayd the son of Haritha. And actually, the narration says that Zayd radiallahu anhu was so sad about his name not being affiliated with the name of the Prophet ﷺ anymore. Of course, Quran is Quran. Command of Allah is command of Allah.
So he didn't argue, but he was just saddened that constantly he was associated with the Prophet ﷺ, that then he became known as

0: زيد مولى محمد. زيد مولى محمد. مولى basically was a term that would be used if you had a relationship with someone. If you had a very close family-like relationship with someone, somebody would be somebody's mawla. And it's specifically in classical Arabic, in ancient Arabia, it would be used. If somebody freed a slave, then they would be known as each other's mawla. That they had a family-like relationship. He used to be his slave. He used to live in his house. He belonged to him. But when he freed him, now they would be known as each other's mawla. So Zayd mawla Muhammad. Zayd, the close associate of the Prophet ﷺ. And that's what he became popularly known as. But that was the third person to accept Islam. But he was a slave at this time. So the narration, as I was reading it, basically says that وَأَوَّلُ مِنَ الرِّجَالِ وَأَوَّلُ مَنْ أَسْلَمَ مِنَ الرِّجَالِ الْأَحْرَارِ أَبُو بَكَرَ الصِّدِّيقِ رَضِيَ اللَّهُ عَنْهُ. That the first one from the men, free men, to accept Islam was Abu Bakr radiallahu anhu. There are a lot of narrations in the classical books of hadith and seerah which talk about Abu Bakr radiallahu anhu being the first one to accept Islam. And the reason this is because he was the first free man. I mean, he was the first public person. Everything else was in the home. Khadija, the wife. Ali, the boy living in the home. Zayd, the slave. So the first person outside of the home was Abu Bakr radiallahu anhu. And that's why he is mentioned as the first one. وَإِسْلَامُهُ كَانَ أَنْفَعَ مِنْ إِسْلَامِ مَنْ تَقَدَّمَ ذِكْرُهُمْ. And the scholars, they write that him accepting Islam was very beneficial to the religion at that time. إِذْ كَانَ صَدْرًا مُعَظَّمًا. Because he was a leader of his people who was very respected. وَرَئِيسًا فِي قُرَيْشٍ مُكَرَّمًا. And he was a prominent person who was respected. He was a leader amongst Quraysh, who was honored and dignified. وَصَاحِبَ مَالٍ. And he was actually a very wealthy person. وَدَاعِيَةً إِلَى الْإِسْلَامِ. Not only that, but he was a very motivated caller to Islam. He was motivated to share the message of Islam with people. وَكَانَ مُحَبَّبًا مُتَأَلَّفًا. And he was loved by the people. He was respected by the people. يَبْذُلُ الْمَالَ فِي طَاعَةِ اللَّهِ وَرَسُولِهِ. And he would later on go on to freely spend all of his money and all of his resources in the obedience of Allah and His Messenger sallallahu alaihi wasallam. Ibn Ishaq writes that literally a day or two after the Prophet sallallahu alaihi wasallam came back and this whole process started, Abu Bakr as-Siddiq radiallahu anhu laqiya Rasulullah sallallahu alaihi wasallam. He met the Prophet sallallahu alaihi wasallam. فقال أحق ما تقول قريش يا محمد من تركك آلهتنا. He says, is it true, Muhammad, what Quraysh are saying about you leaving our idols? وتسفيهك عقولنا. And that you say that we are foolish for worshipping these idols. وتكفيرك آباءنا. And that you reject the religion of our forefathers. فقال رسول الله صلى الله عليه وسلم بلا. Of course. Absolutely. One other narration says that Abu Bakr told the Prophet ﷺ that, what is it, O Muhammad, that I see you leaving the gatherings of our people? I haven't seen you coming to the meetings. I haven't seen you showing up to the council meetings. You seem to kind of be distant for a few days. What's going on with you? And that's when the Prophet ﷺ said, إِنِّي رَسُولُ اللَّهِ وَنَبِيُّهُ. I am the messenger of God and His Prophet. وَبَعَثَنِي لِأُبَلِّغَ رِسَالَتَهُ. And He has sent me to spread and to deliver His message. وَأَدْعُوكَ إِلَى اللَّهِ بِالْحَقِّ. 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And basically relationships will be established based on the obedience to Allah. وَقَرَأَ عَلَيْهِ الْقُرْآنِ. And then the Prophet ﷺ recited the Quran that was revealed to him. He recited it to Abu Bakr. فَلَمْ يُقِرَّ وَلَمْ يُنْكِرْ. 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And he returned back from there a firm believer. The Prophet of Allah sallallahu alaihi wasallam says in an authentic narration that the Prophet sallallahu alaihi wasallam later on would tell the Muslims, when the Muslims were many, he would tell them, مَا دَعَوْتُ أَحَدًا إِلَى الْإِسْلَامِ. 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Except that that person hesitated. That person thought. That person took some time. Let me sleep on it. Let me think about it. Let me chew on it. Anytime, anyone. Never did I accept, did I invite anyone to Islam, except they took some time to think about it, to process it. إِلَّا أَبَا بَكْرٍ. Except for Abu Bakr. مَا عَكَمَ عَنْهُ حِينَ ذَكَرْتُهُ. He did not back away from it when I mentioned it to him. وَلَا تَرَدَّدَ فِيهِ. Nor did he have any doubts in it. He did not wait a moment, nor did he doubt what I was telling him. And part of the reason for this, part of the reason, the first reason for this is why he's Abu Bakr as-Siddiq. This is a level of faith that he had. This is the level of Iman of Abu Bakr radiallahu anhu. A second factor that cannot be ignored. Because see, part of the objective here in this seerah, in this chronicling of the seerah, is to humanize the Prophet sallallahu alayhi wa sallam. We have to understand, I talked about it in the childhood of the Prophet sallallahu alayhi wa sallam, that there are narrations that tell us about the Prophet sallallahu alayhi wa sallam and Abu Bakr radiallahu anhu being very good friends as early as when they were 10 years old. They had known each other for 30 plus years. They were best friends. So if anyone knew the Prophet sallallahu alayhi wa sallam, it was Abu Bakr radiallahu anhu. You know, one way you could say, well, he was his best friend. Of course he's going to accept. But at the same time, you know, like we see politicians today, when we see politicians today, they try to create and craft an identity for them, a campaign for them. All right, we got this in the past that we got to kind of cover up, and we got this, and we got to highlight this, and we got to build this campaign, and we got to build this identity around this. You know how we craft personalities, craft identities, market people? وَالْعَيَاذُ بِاللَّهِ ثُمَّ الْعَيَاذُ بِاللَّهِ. But if the Prophet ﷺ had something to hide, if he was lying, if he was making this up, then what would actually serve his purpose and serve his benefit was to actually be distant, kind of shy away. You know, when somebody who becomes very prominent and somebody shows up and maybe they have something to hide in their past and somebody from their past shows up, they get very nervous and very worried. They get really concerned, like, oh man, this guy knows me. Like, he knows me. He knows the real me. But the Prophet of Allah sallallahu alayhi wa sallam is seeking out the people who know him best. He didn't have anything to hide. In fact, his whole life that he had lived up to this point, the first 40 years of his life were a testament to the truth of his message. They were evidence of the fact of him being a prophet. And his best friend, who would know him better than his best friend, who had known him for over 30 years, knew him as a child, knew him as a teenager, knew him as a youngster, knew when he got married, knew when he had his first child, knew him when he first started doing business, traveled with him, did business with him. Who would know him better than that? Nobody. In the 70 years, he believes. Because he said, this makes total sense. This makes total sense. Your character, your nobility, your akhlaq. And secondly, you've never lied ever before. If anybody knew a little white lie that you might have told, it would be me. But even as a child, I can't remember you lying. I have no reason to doubt you. He believed instantly. And that was a major factor in Abu Bakr radiallahu anhu accepting Islam immediately and accepting Islam the way he accepted Islam. The Prophet of Allah sallallahu alayhi wa sallam, this is a narration in Sahih Bukhari, narrated by Abu Darda radiallahu anhu, where it tells a story about Abu Bakr radiallahu anhu having a dispute with Umar radiallahu anhu. And that's something that's normal. That's perfectly normal. People who work in close proximity with each other, people that are around each other a lot, will disagree on matters. So they had some type of dispute, disagreement on a matter. That was brought before the Prophet sallallahu alayhi wa sallam. The Prophet of Allah sallallahu alayhi wa sallam said, "Inna Allah ba'athani ilaykum." Allah sent me to y'all. He sent me as a prophet and a messenger to y'all. فَقُلْتُمْ كَذَبْتَ. And what did y'all say to me? Y'all responded to me by saying, you lie. وَقَالَ أَبُو بَكْرَ صَدَقَ. But Abu Bakr said, he speaks the truth. I was sent by Allah as a prophet and a messenger to all of y'all. And all of y'all said, you lie. Abu Bakr said, he speaks the truth. وَوَاسَانِي بِنَفْسِهِ وَمَالِهِ. And he supported me. He aided me with his life and with his money. فَهَلْ أَنْتُمْ تَارِكُونِي صَاحِبِي. فَهَلْ أَنْتُمْ تَارِكُونِي صَاحِبِي. So now will you basically treat him badly? My friend, he called him my best friend. You will treat my best friend, my companion badly now? That the Prophet ﷺ was basically saying that, no. You give him the respect he deserves. You disagree with him, disagreements are fine. But you give him the respect that he deserves. And it's very, very important. And the Prophet ﷺ basically spoke on his behalf. مرتين. And then the Prophet ﷺ said this two times. فَهَلْ أَنْتُمْ تَارِكُوا لِي صَاحِبِي فَهَلْ أَنْتُمْ تَارِكُوا لِي صَاحِبِي فَمَا أُوذِيَ بَعْدَهَا. And nobody ever used to ever misbehave with Abu Bakr radiallahu anhu from that day on. Because he understood how close he was to the Prophet ﷺ and what he meant to the Prophet ﷺ. And this basically talks about Abu Bakr radiallahu anhu accepting Islam. I'll end today's session with something that Hassan radiallahu anhu, in the next session actually, the story of Abu Bakr radiallahu anhu accepting Islam is not complete, it's not over. It'll have to carry on into the next following session because there's a major incident that took place. There's a major, major incident that took place because Abu Bakr radiallahu anhu was not only the first free man to accept Islam, he was also the first one to go public with his Islam. And when he went public with his Islam, something major and drastic occurred. And there's also the detail of what Abu Bakr radiallahu anhu did the first 2 days that he was Muslim. There's a beautiful story about what he did the first 2 days he was Muslim. So we'll talk about all of that in the following session. But what I'd like to end with today is what Hassan bin Thabit radiallahu anhu says. This is preserved in the Diwan of Hassan, who is a great Sahabi of the Prophet ﷺ. He's a poet. What he says about Abu Bakr radiallahu anhu, he says, إِذَا تَذَكَّرْتَ شَجْوًا مِنْ أَخِي ثِقَةٍ فَذْكُرْ أَخَاكَ أَبَا بَكْرٍ بِمَا فَعَلَ خَيْرَ الْبَرِيَّةِ أَوْفَاهَا وَأَعْدَلَهَا بَعْدَ النَّبِيِّ وَأَوْلَاهَا بِمَا حَمَلَ وتالي الثاني المحمود مشهده وأول الناس منهم صدق الرسل عاش حميدا لأمر الله متبعا بأمر صاحبه الماضي ومن تقلا. He says that if you want to remember sacrifice, if you want to recall sacrifice, and you want to recall belief and bravery, then remember my brother Abu Bakr, meaning talk about him and what he did. He was the best of people and he was the most trustworthy of people, and he was the most just and fair of the people after the Prophet ﷺ, and he was the first one to carry what the Prophet ﷺ had brought. He was the first one to line up behind the Prophet ﷺ, the second of the two in the cave, the one that was praised by Allah and his Messenger ﷺ, and the one who stood by the side of the Prophet ﷺ throughout prophethood. And he was the first one amongst the people to attest to him being a messenger and a prophet. He lived a life that was very praiseworthy, and he followed the command of Allah, and he followed the command of his companion, the Prophet Muhammad sallallahu alaihi wasallam, after he was gone, and living according to Allah and his command, did he leave this world and depart from this world. These are the virtues, and this is the praise of Abu Bakr radiallahu anhu. May Allah subhanahu wa ta'ala be pleased with him. May Allah subhanahu wa ta'ala grant us his noble qualities, and may Allah subhanahu wa ta'ala allow us to believe in the way he believed. Inshallah, we'll go ahead and end today's session here. And may Allah subhanahu wa ta'ala give us all the ability to practice everything that was said and heard. Subhanallah wa bihamdihi, subhanakallahu wa bihamdik, nashhadu an la ilaha illa anta, nastaghfiruka wa natubu ilayk.
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7: 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Subhanallah.
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0: 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Dear brothers and sisters, welcome to a new show of تدبر القرآن with me, Sheikh Ahmed Al-Nashash. And this show comes live to you from the studios of Inspire FM in Luton 105.1. And you can listen to it by going to the As-Salam Radio in Peterborough. 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Alhamdulillah Rabbil Alameen. We are in the month of Rabi al-Awwal. Actually, today is the 12th of Rabi al-Awwal, 1448. And according to many scholars, like Ibn Ishaq and followed him Ibn Hisham and others, they consider that the 12th of Rabi al-Awwal is the day when the Prophet والسلام, was born. And I spoke about this last week. It doesn't matter if it is the 12th or the 9th or the 15th, doesn't matter. The idea is that Nabi sallallahu alayhi wa sallam was born. This is the whole idea, and this is the most important thing. And when we talk that we are celebrating the birth of Muhammad sallallahu alayhi wa sallam, we are celebrating the birth of the guidance, the birth of the mercy, the birth of the greatness of this ummah, ummah Muhammad sallallahu alayhi wa sallam. The time when Allah subhanahu wa ta'ala chose to take the whole world from the darkness to the light. Because the world lived nearly 600 years in darkness. After Masih alayhi salam, people went astray, created different religions, and there are people followed Christianity, people went to idol worshipping and many things. So Muhammad sallallahu alayhi wa sallam came at that time to bring, as I said, the guidance, the blessings, the mercy to all human being. And subhanallah, you can see after 1400 years, the people still remember Muhammad alayhi salatu wasalam. The people still talking about the impact he made in the life of a human being. People, they try all the time to link themselves with the Prophet alayhi salatu wasalam. This is where everywhere we'll find people saying that we are Ashraf, Sharif, we are from the lineage of Muhammad alayhi salatu wasalam, we are Sayyids, so all these things. Why? Because of the greatness of Muhammad alayhi salatu wasalam and how special he is as a messenger, Rasul, Nabi, sallallahu alayhi wa alayhi wa sallam. And it's difficult to compare between Muhammad alayhi salatu wasalam and any other leader in the world. Because you'll find the leaders, the great people in the world, they are great in certain things, but they might be weak in other things. So he might be great in the leadership, but he's oppressor. And he might be very good in applying justice, but he's weak in his spiritual matters. Muhammad alayhi salatu wasalam, wherever you look at him, he is great. Sallallahu alayhi wa alihi wa sallam. So, my advice to myself, to everyone who's listening or watching, use this month to improve your knowledge about the Nabi alayhi salatu wasalam. This is the first step. Secondly, make a decision that I'd like to make the sunnah of Prophet Muhammad alayhi salatu wasalam my way of life. Look at the hadith books, and I advise with Riyad al-Salihin, and that book, really, if you look at the adab and start to apply these adab in your life, then you live your day like the Prophet alayhi salatu wasalam. In this way, yes, you can claim that, yes, I love the Prophet alayhi salatu wasalam, and I am celebrating that he came to this earth. So celebrating Prophet alayhi salatu wasalam is not one day and that's it, and making some madih or naat or something. No, it is more than that. It is to follow his steps, to make his sunnah part of your life, actually a way of your life. Sallallahu alayhi wa alihi wa sallam. So I started last week talking about Surah Hud alayhi salam, and I did 6 ayahs. So we'll continue inshallah from ayah 7. 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And he it is who has created the heavens and the earth in 6 days, and his throne was on the water, that he might try you, which of you is the best in deeds. But if you were to say to them, you shall indeed be raised up after death, those who disbelieve would be sure to say, this is nothing but obvious magic. Here Allah subhanahu wa ta'ala is talking about the creation of the heaven and the earth. And he mentioned the time, 6 days. And this mentioned many places in the Quran. In some surahs, like Surah Fussilat, he spoke about these 6 days, what happened in them, that he created the earth and created the heaven, and in certain days. But the whole idea is, it is 6 days. And definitely these 6 days is not in our calculation, because Allah subhanahu wa ta'ala mentioned the Quran, وَإِنَّ يَوْمًا عَنْدَ رَبِّكَ كَأَلْفِ سَنَةٍ مِمَّا تَعُدُّونَ. One day for Allah subhanahu wa ta'ala is like 1,000 years of what you are counting. So Allah subhanahu wa ta'ala knows exactly how long these 6 days, but it is 6 days in Allah's calculation, not in our calculation. And here he mentions السماوات والأرض, which السماوات we know in the Quran in many places that they are 7. What we see is the lowest sky. The lowest sky, this is what we see. And we see all these stars in it, and the sun and the moon. This is where we receive the rain and all of these things. But there are still another six heavens that we have no idea about them, what they are. And you know the science, they learn about the moon, they learn about the sun, they learn about some planets. But the other stars, which you can see them filling the sky at night, if you look at it, until now, no one knows anything about it. And this shows you the greatness of Allah subhanahu wa ta'ala. And when you compare the earth to the sky, subhanallah al-azim, it's like a dot in the whole scene. وَكَانَ عَرْشُهُ عَلَى الْمَاءِ. Here Allah subhanahu wa ta'ala mentioned two things. The first thing, that he has arsh, the throne. And Allah subhanahu wa ta'ala told us in many places in the Quran, الرحمن على العرش استوى, that Allah subhanahu wa ta'ala on his arsh. Now how is this? We pass it as it is. Because there is no point, in my opinion, to discuss this matter and spend time on it. And at the end of the day, what you will gain? You'll find only different opinions about al-istiwa ala al-arsh. So, we follow the Salaf manhaj in this, which they call it manhaj al-tafwid. Amirruha kama marad. So, as the Sahaba, radiallahu ta'ala anhum, they passed it as it is, then we'll pass it in the same way. So, there is arsh, and this arsh is massive. So, it must be massive, because Allah subhanahu wa ta'ala is beyond the size. He is the one who created the sizes and the places and all of these things. And there is authentic hadith to say that Allah subhanahu wa ta'ala was in the water. How? Allahu alam. We don't know. He told us that. We submit. And Allah subhanahu wa ta'ala mentioned here the idea why he created us like this. Is to check أيكم أحسن عملا, who is the best in deeds, because this is the whole idea. وما خلقت الجن والإنس إلا ليعبدون. I only created humans and jinn for the ibadah of Allah subhanahu wa ta'ala. Then Allah subhanahu wa ta'ala mentioned one of the problems that Nabi sallallahu alayhi wa sallam all the time faced, and all the other prophets faced with their people, which is the matter of the ba'ath, the resurrection. وَلَيْنْ قُلْتَ إِنَّكُمْ مَبْعُوثُونَ بَعْدِ الْمَوْتِ. If you say that you will be resurrected after death, they will say, the non-believers, this is only sahar, this is only magic.
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0: And if we delay the torment for them till a determined term, they are sure to say, what keeps it back? Verily on the day it reaches them, nothing will turn it away from them, and they will be surrounded by or fall in that which they use to mock. Now we know until now the day of judgment didn't come, and Allah subhanahu wa ta'ala delayed it to a certain time, إلى أجل مسمى. And he mentioned this in many places in the Quran. أجل مسمى means a certain time. And during this time, Allah subhanahu wa ta'ala, this time where the people living on this earth, there are people deny the truth and Allah subhanahu wa ta'ala destroy them. And there are people deny the truth like the people of Quraysh, who denied Muhammad alayhi salatu wasalam and rejected his da'wah. And the punishment didn't come straight away to them. Allah subhanahu wa ta'ala sent the punishment on them in stages. Like the Battle of Badr, where 70 of them killed. And then they have famine years, drought years. And then Al-Ahzab, Fath Makkah, and all of these things. And instead of thanking Allah subhanahu wa ta'ala that the punishment didn't come, they will ask this very strange question. ما يحبسه? Why didn't come? And Allah subhanahu wa ta'ala told them that when this azab, when this punishment is coming, then no one can protect them from that. And all the things that they've been mocking, then will fall in them. They will be punished for what they do. Subhanallah al-Azim.
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0: And when we give man a taste of mercy from us and then withdraw it from him, verily he is despairing and grateful. Subhanallah. This is a true description of al-insan. Al-insan, all of us insan, likes to enjoy their life all the time. They like to work without pressure. They like to have family life without problems. They like to have business, and the business growing rapidly and making a lot of money. They like to spend their life without even have a cold. So when they have any type of diseases, then they are mourning and thinking, oh, why is this, why is that? Allah subhanahu wa ta'ala is telling us that what you are enjoying in daily life is rahmah. Everything you are enjoying in your daily life is rahmah. You are able to speak. Rahmah. Because if you don't have that, you struggle. You are able to see. This is rahmah. You are able to think. Your heart is functioning. Your kidneys is working. Your legs takes you from place to place. You have hands. You can wash your face. Subhanallah al-Azim. You are enjoying all of these things. And you might have extra rahmah. Success in business, success in your job, very nice spouse, very nice children. This is all of this extra. Then maybe for a while, some of these rahmah that you are enjoying will be taken off. So you become ill. Maybe for a few days. Or maybe the business slows down. Or you have trouble at work. Or you have trouble at home. Or you lose someone you love. Or one of your children giving you headache. So this is how Allah subhanahu wa ta'ala taking the rahmah. Temporarily. So what most of the people will do? Allah subhanahu wa ta'ala mentioned two things. Ya'us, kafur. Ya'us, he is despairing. Oh, that's it. My life is finished. I cannot continue. I cannot do that. Why is this? Why me? Sometimes the people ask. But subhanAllah, you forgot all the other mercy that you are enjoying. Only one thing. Even if it is your toothache. Oh, I cannot sleep. I don't know what to do. And, you know, this medicine not functioning, doesn't work, and all of these things. Or this dentist doesn't know what they are doing. Only just little thing. Ya'us. And this is why you'll find people, unfortunately, committing suicide. Why they are committing suicide? Because they lost hope. Many of them, most of them. Obviously, there's many reasons for that. And we know that it's haram to commit suicide. But this is when the person, he or she is despairing. Don't despair. All the time, put your trust in Allah subhanahu wa ta'ala. Remember what Allah subhanahu wa ta'ala said? Inna ma'al usri yusra. فإن مع العسر يسرا إن مع العسر يسرا in Surah Al-Sharh. Indeed, with every hardship there is ease. Indeed, with every hardship there is ease. Twice Allah subhanahu wa ta'ala said in Surah Al-Talaq, سيجعل الله بعد عسر يسرا. Allah subhanahu wa ta'ala will make after the hardship ease. And this is a fact. Again, remember when you are ill, you suffer for a few days, then after that you relief. Maybe you lose your job, then after that Allah subhanahu wa ta'ala will give you another job. Maybe you lose a son or a daughter, then Allah subhanahu wa ta'ala will give you something better. Maybe another son or daughter, or maybe your son or daughter, the others will get married and have grandchildren. So there is all the time, there is ease. But you have to be patient to put your trust in Allah subhanahu wa ta'ala. Don't be ungrateful. Remember all the other things that you are enjoying and say alhamdulillah. And it's narrated about Ayyub alayhi salam. He had all these problems, lost his wealth, lost his children, and he was sick. The only one stayed with him, his wife. And being asked about this, he said, alhamdulillah, all praise be to Allah subhanahu wa ta'ala, who gave me a heart which functioned, and the tongue which I am able to remember Allah subhanahu wa ta'ala. Subhanallah. And all the things happened to him, but he didn't lose hope. All the time he's sabir. Inna wajadnahu sabiran. Ni'ma al-abd. Innahu awwab. Allah subhanahu wa ta'ala described him that he is a patient person. And when you look at all the prophets, all of them, they used to be patient. Imagine Nuh alayhi salam, 950 years making da'wah. And Nabi Muhammad alayhi salatu wasalam, 13 years in Mecca. Not 1 day or 2 days or 1 month or 2 months or even 1 year. Imagine that you are a great man from great family, and what you are calling for, great values, and the people rejecting you, calling you different names. This is why Allah subhanahu wa ta'ala said to him, isbir, isbir, isbir, isbir. Why? Because when you are patient, you can go over your problems. If you are impatient, then you fall down from the first problem. This is why Nabi Sallallahu Alaihi Wasallam said to a woman who lost her child and was very sad, said to her, إِنَّمَا الصَّبْرُ عِنْدَ الصَّدْمَةِ الْأُولَى. How you'll be considered patient when you are strong when the first shock. So if you manage at that time, you can manage with the rest of it. May Allah subhanahu wa ta'ala make all of us among الصابرين. Allahumma ameen. So inshallah we'll continue after the break. Please keep tuning on Inspire FM 105.1. جزاكم الله خيرا. السلام عليكم ورحمة الله وبركاته.
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Dear brothers and sisters, welcome to the second part of تدبر القرآن show with me, Sheikh Ahmed Al-Nashash. And this show comes live to you from the studios of Inspire FM in Luton, 105.1. You can listen to it by going to Assalam Radio in Peterborough, and you can watch it by going to the Facebook page or the YouTube channel of Inspire FM. So, alhamdulillah, I'm still talking about Surah Hud, but I'd like to remind the listeners and those who are watching, Barakallahu feekum, may Allah subhanahu wa ta'ala bless all of you. I'd like to remind you, this is the month of Rabi' al-Awwal, where our great Prophet sallallahu alayhi wa sallam was born, and his birth marks the guidance, the mercy, the light came to this earth, and alhamdulillah rabbil alameen, Allah subhanahu wa ta'ala blessed us to be Muslims following the steps of Nabiyyina Muhammad alayhi salatu wasalam. In these days we remember the hard times that Muhammad sallallahu alayhi wasallam went through to deliver the message. How for 13 years he was in Mecca, and on daily basis he had challenges from the people he knew, the people that he lived with them 40 years, his cousins, even his uncle. But he was patient all the time. And his patience gave him the fruit later, the fruits. Allah promised him that this deen will prevail. And this is what happened. He migrated to Al-Madinah, established the first Islamic state in the history, applied all these beautiful values that he been calling for, and the mushrikeen didn't leave him. They tried to go after him in Badr, in Uhud, in Al-Ahzab, but Allah subhanahu wa ta'ala gave him victory. Then in year 8, he went back to Mecca, in Fath Mecca, the conquest of Mecca. And then a year after, nearly all the Arab tribes came to the Prophet ﷺ to declare that they are believers. So when he passed away, thousands of people are believers. All Arab Peninsula now under his control, sallallahu alayhi wa alayhi wa sallam. So my advice, as I said it at the first part, and I'll say it now, let us take this month to learn about the seerah of the Nabi alayhi salatu wasalam. Book any book of these seerah books, like Seed Nectar, and read it, learn, and make the Sunnah of Rasulullah sallallahu alayhi wa sallam your way of life. And one of the best books to find out what is the Sunnah is Riyad al-Salihin by Imam al-Nawawi rahimahullah ta'ala. So, I'll continue on Surah Hud. So I read Ayah 9 and 10 together because they are linked. 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
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But if we let him taste good favor after evil, poverty and harm has touched him, he is sure to say, "Ills have departed from me. Surely he is exalted and boastfully ungrateful to Allah subhanahu wa ta'ala." He is very happy and ungrateful to Allah subhanahu wa ta'ala. So, in the first part I spoke how the people, they are acting when they are touched by any calamity. They did spare. And they think it's finished, done. Forgetting all the other blessings that they are enjoying. And as I said earlier, these problems doesn't last forever in most cases. So then there will be na'ma about the dara. There will be good after he been touched by any of these problems. So what he will say? ذهب السيئات عني. The ills departed from me. So if it is to do with, as I said earlier, if it is to do with poverty, harm, loss of children, loss of wealth, illness, anything. Then after that, instead of being a grateful person, he is farah. And al-farah, boastful, there is no problem in being happy. Allah likes us to be happy. And Allah doesn't want us to be all the time angry and have problems. No. Allah subhanahu wa ta'ala likes us to live this life, obeying Him, and enjoy all the good things in it. Bil halal, in a halal way, in a good way. So you like to have a family? Get married. Enjoy your life. Love your wife. There's no problem. Have children. Love your children. Bring them with the deen. Great. You'd like to establish business and make money? Alhamdulillah, that's great. Enjoy the money. Improve your lifestyle in halal way. Don't

anytime. Yani a person, he's mashallah healthy, working, making money, has a good family, then suddenly heart attack or a stroke, then he's in a coma, or he's paralyzed. The same person who was yesterday, mashallah, enjoying his life, talking and working and all of these things, now suddenly he's paralyzed. Because Allah subhanahu wa ta'ala can do anything at any time. Someone has very good business, then something happened to the market, slow down, then he might lose his business. And we know that when there is financial problems happen, people lose their business, people lose their houses. Anything can happen at any time. So while you have the things, say Alhamdulillah. And pay what you can to help the other people. When you don't have anything, when you have problems, be patient. Pray to Allah subhanahu wa ta'ala to relieve you, to give you a relief. In both, you will be a good believer. As the Nabi sallallahu alayhi wa sallam said, عَجَبًا لِأَمْرِ الْمُؤْمِنِ كُلُّهُ خَيْرٌ. So the matter of the believer is amazing. إِنْ أَصَابَتْهُ نَعْمَاءَ شَكَرٌ. If Allah subhanahu wa ta'ala bless him with good things, he is grateful. When أصابته ضراء شكر, and if he affected by any calamity, then he is patient. This is the believer. May Allah subhanahu wa ta'ala make all of us among them. And this is what Allah subhanahu wa ta'ala said in the next ayah. إِلَّا الَّذِينَ صَبَرُوا وَعَمِلُوا الصَّالِحَاتِ أُولَئِكَ لَهُمْ مَغْفِرَةٌ وَأَجْرٌ كَبِيرٌ. Except those who show patience and do righteous good deeds. Those, there will be forgiveness and a great reward. Paradise. So we can see when you read 9, 10, 11, we see what Allah subhanahu wa ta'ala dislikes and what Allah subhanahu wa ta'ala likes. So, be patient if anything happens to you. Be grateful when Allah subhanahu wa ta'ala bless you. So Allah subhanahu wa ta'ala described the believers with two things. What are they? Sabr, amil salihat. Patience, they are patient. And they do the righteous deeds. And if we talk about the righteous deeds here, we can talk about praying, fasting, giving sadaqah, zakah, hajj, dutiful to your parents, kind to your family, kind to your neighbors, truthful. All of this goes under amilu salihat. And it is very important to be patient, to be able to do salihat. If you are not patient, it will be difficult to do good deeds. So first you need to be patient, to take the matters that, alhamdulillah, everything is from Allah. And all the time, سَيَجْعَلُ اللَّهُ بَعْدَ عُسْرٍ يُسْرًا. Allah subhanahu wa ta'ala will bring after the hardship ease. And Allah subhanahu wa ta'ala promised them two things. The first thing, maghfira. Because you might commit some sins. You might sometimes do something wrong. And you need forgiveness.
So when you are patient

0: do righteous deeds, then Allah will reward you firstly by the maghfirah. And this is what we need on the Day of Judgment. And this is what we need also in this life. So when Allah subhanahu wa ta'ala gives you the maghfirah, then your life will be fine. Because if Allah subhanahu wa ta'ala is angry with you, then your life will be miserable. So you are enjoying the reward of sabr and righteous deeds in dunya, then in akhirah as well. Wajrun kabir. So al-ajr al-kabir will be definitely here in Jannah. May Allah subhanahu wa ta'ala grant all of us al-Jannah. Ayah 12. فَلَعَلَّكَ تَارِكُمْ بَعْضَ مَا يُوحَى إِلَيْكَ وَضَائِقٌ بِهِ صَدْرُكَ أَنْ يَقُولُوا لَوْلَا أُنْزِلَ عَلَيْهِ كَنْزٌ أَوْ جَاءَ مَعَهُ مَلَكٌ إِنَّمَا أَنْتَ نَذِيرٌ وَاللَّهُ عَلَى كُلِّ شَيْءٍ وَكِيلٌ. So perchance you Muhammad صلى الله عليه وسلم may give up a part of what is revealed unto you, and that your breast feels straightened for it, because they say, why has not a treasure been sent down unto him, or an angel has come with him? But you are only a warner, and Allah is a wakil, disposer of affairs, trustee, guardian over all things. We can link this ayah, as all the mufassirin that I, when I read about this ayah, with the opinion that Muhammad sallallahu alayhi wasallam in his da'wah was under a lot of pressure from these mushrikeen. He's talking to them, he's preaching, he's offering them that, look, when you follow me, Allah will save you from the hellfire. And these people, they don't want to listen. And part of the da'wah was that he will belittle their gods, saying, what are you doing? Why you are worshipping these statues? And they don't like it. And these people, they gave him offers as well. So, 1 year we worship Allah. 1 year you worship our gods. Many things happen, and Allah Subhanahu wa Taala is saying here to Muhammad Sallallahu Alaihi Wasallam, "Don't worry about all these pressures. You are nadir. You are a warner. And don't make all these pressures make you think even for a second, shall I stop certain thing? No. Because you are carrying a great message. We know, Allah subhanahu wa ta'ala is sending him, we know that you are suffering, that and you are unhappy because these people, they are not believing in you. They are rejecting you. This is ضيق الصدر. And the scholars, they came to this word ضائق. They said ضائق here is a form of the noun which is temporarily. It's not permanent. Because the Nabi alayhi salatu wasalam, his chest is vast. And Allah subhanahu wa ta'ala said to him, Alam nashrah laka sadrak. So we made your chest vast. You have a very big heart. You are capable of dealing with all these matters. So don't make it sometimes you are so unhappy with the response of these people. You are calling them for the Jannah and they are calling you for the hellfire. You are calling them for liberty, liberation from these fake gods. How a person is worshipping a statue? They know that this statue doesn't benefit, doesn't harm, but they're still doing it. And these people, when they come to you, they ask you for something that they know it's not happening. They know that you cannot bring a treasure from the sky. If Allah subhanahu wa ta'ala likes this to happen, He can send this. It's easy. It's easy for Allah subhanahu wa ta'ala to send you, in today's language, 10 trucks of gold and come in front of you. And the people of Quraysh, they said, change this mountain gold. So then in this way, we don't have to do business and رحلت الشتاء والصيف, and you yourself, you'll be very rich. So they spoke about this. And they are saying, why you are not supported by an angel? And they know that this is impossible. And Allah subhanahu wa ta'ala mentioned this in Surah Al-An'am. وَلَوْ جَعَلْنَاهُ مَلَكًا لَجَعَلْنَاهُ رَجُلًا وَلَبَسْنَا عَلَيْهِمْ يَلْبِسُونَ. If we are send a malak, then the people, how he will come to preach the people, he will be in a shape of a man. So then they will be confused. Who is the messenger and who is the malak, the angel? And they cannot stand the shape and how massive is the malak. They will finish. So their requests were very strange, and they know it's difficult. And even if these things happen, they will not believe. Allah subhanahu wa ta'ala, like Muhammad sallallahu alayhi wa sallam, to relax. إنما أنت نذير. You are a warner. And you are not responsible for them if they believe or not. And Allah على كل شيء وكيل. Allah سبحانه وتعالى is the disposer of affairs of everything. Now we'll come to ayah 13, which is part of the confrontation between Muhammad alayhi salatu wasalam and the debate between him and Quraysh at that time. أَمْ يَقُولُونَ افْتَرَاهُ قُلْ فَأْتُوا بِعَشْرِ سُوَرٍ مِثْلِهِ مُفْتَرَيَاتٍ وَادْعُوا مَنِ اسْتَطَعْتُم مِّن دُونِ اللَّهِ إِن كُنتُمْ صَادِقِينَ. Or they say, he, Prophet Muhammad sallallahu alayhi wa sallam, forged it, the Quran. Say, bring you then 10 forged surahs, chapters, like unto it. And call whomsoever you can, other than Allah subhanahu wa ta'ala, to your help, if you speak the truth. Now, this is the challenge. So let's understand the ayah. The part of the first ayah, the part of the ayah saying, they are saying iftara. And al-iftara, when you forge something, when you say something deliberately, you know what you are talking about. Even if you know that you are a liar, but you do it deliberately. So they are accusing Muhammad alayhi salatu wasalam that he forged this Quran. And to forge a Quran, you need the qualities. Because the Quran in itself is a miracle. And Allah subhanahu wa ta'ala challenged them by the Quran. There's something al-fasaha, eloquent. The stories of the old prophets, the legislations, the talking about the future. And the future here about many things. The future about the Day of Judgment. Subhanallah, the time finished quick. I think we need more time to talk about this ayah. Inshallah, next week, I'll go through this ayah in more details, inshallah ta'ala, because it's one of the important ayahs. Obviously, every ayah in the Quran is important, but it's good for all of us to understand the challenge and the miracle of this Quran. Until then, I leave you in peace. I pray to Allah subhanahu wa ta'ala to bless all of you, grant all of you al-Jannah. Don't forget our brothers and sisters in Gaza. Please go to our website, hayataid.org. Donate what you can. Barakallahu feekum. Jazakumullahu khayran. Assalamu alaikum wa rahmatullahi wa barakatuh.
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12: Hadith 38. On the authority of Abu Huraira, may Allah be pleased with him, from the Messenger of Allah, may the blessings and peace of Allah be upon him, who said, when Allah created paradise and hellfire, He sent Jibrail to paradise, saying, look at it and at what I have prepared therein for its inhabitants. He said, so he came to it and looked at it and at what Allah had prepared therein for its inhabitants. He said, so he returned to him and said, by your glory, no one hears of it without entering it. So he ordered that it be encompassed by forms of hardship. And he said, return to it and look at what I have prepared therein for its inhabitants. He said, so he returned to it and found that it was encompassed by forms of hardship. Then he returned to him and said, by your glory, I fear that no one will enter it. He said, go to hellfire and look at it and at what I have prepared therein for its inhabitants. And he found that it was in layers, one above the other. Then he returned to him and said, by your glory, no one who hears of it will enter it. So he ordered that it be encompassed by lusts. Then he said, return to it. And he returned to it and said, by your glory, I am frightened that no one will escape from entering it. It was related by At-Tirmidhi, who said that it was a good and sound hadith, also by Abu Dawud and An-Nasai.
13: لا إله إلا الله المتوحد في الجلال بكمال الجمال تعظيما وتكبيرا المتفرد

0: Rabbana.
1: Hadith 1. Narrated Ibn Umar, Allah's Messenger, peace and blessings be upon him, said, Islam is based on 5 principles. 1. To testify that none has the right to be worshipped but Allah, and Muhammad is Allah's Messenger, peace and blessings be upon him. 2. To offer the compulsory congregational prayers dutifully and perfectly. 3. To pay zakat, that is, obligatory charity. 4. To perform hajj, that is, pilgrimage to Makkah. 5. To observe fast during the month of Ramadan. Hadith 2. Narrated Abu Hurairah, the Prophet, peace and blessings be upon him, said, faith, belief, consists of more than 60 branches, that is, parts. And haya is a part of faith. This term, haya, covers a large number of concepts which are to be taken together, amongst them are self-respect, modesty, bashfulness, and scruple, etc. Hadith 3. Narrated Abdullah bin Umar, the Prophet, peace and blessings be upon him, said, a Muslim is the one who avoids harming Muslims with his tongue and hands. And a muhajir, emigrant, is the one who gives up, abandons, all what Allah has forbidden. Hadith 4. Narrated Abu Musa, some people asked Allah's Messenger, peace and blessings be upon him, whose Islam is the best? That is, who is a very good Muslim? He replied, one who avoids harming the Muslims with his tongue and hands. Hadith 5. Narrated Abdullah bin Umar, a man asked the Prophet, peace and blessings be upon him, what sort of deeds or, what qualities of, Islam are good? The Prophet, peace and blessings be upon him, replied, to feed the poor, and greet those whom you know and those whom you do not know. Hadith 6. Narrated Anas, the Prophet, peace and blessings be upon him, said, none of you will have faith till he wishes for his, Muslim, brother what he likes for himself. Hadith 7. Narrated Abu Hurairah, Allah's Messenger, peace and blessings be upon him, said, by him in whose hands my life is, none of you will have faith till he loves me more than his father and his children. Hadith 8. Narrated Anas, the Prophet, peace and blessings be upon him, said, none of you will have faith till he loves me more than his father, his children, and all mankind. Hadith 9. Narrated Anas, the Prophet, peace and blessings be upon him, said, whoever possesses the following 3 qualities will have the sweetness, delight, of faith. 1. The one to whom Allah and his apostle become dearer than anything else. 2. Who loves a person and he loves him only for Allah's sake. 3. Who hates to revert to atheism, disbelief, as he hates to be thrown into the fire. Hadith 10. Narrated Anas, the Prophet, peace and blessings be upon him, said, love for the Ansar is a sign of faith and hatred for the Ansar is a sign of hypocrisy. Hadith 11. Narrated Ubadah bin As-Samit, who took part in the Battle of Badr and was a Naqib, a person heading a group of 6 persons, on the night of Al-Aqabah pledge. Allah's Apostle said while a group of his companions were around him, swear allegiance to me for 1. Not to join anything in worship along with Allah. 2. Not to steal. 3. Not to commit illegal sexual intercourse. 4. Not to kill your children. 5. Not to accuse an innocent person, to spread such an accusation among people. 6. Not to be disobedient, when ordered, to do good deed. The Prophet, peace and blessings be upon him, added, whoever among you fulfills his pledge will be rewarded by Allah. And whoever indulges in any one of them, except the ascription of partners to Allah, and gets the punishment in this world, that punishment will be an expiation for that sin. And if one indulges in any of them, and Allah conceals his sin, it is up to him to forgive or punish him, in the hereafter. Ubadah bin As-Samit added, so we swore allegiance for these, points to Allah's apostle. Hadith 12. Narrated Abu Sa'id al-Khudri, Allah's messenger, peace and blessings be upon him, said, "A time will soon come when the best property of a Muslim will be sheep which he will take on the top of mountains and the places of rainfall, valleys, so as to flee with his religion from afflictions." Hadith 13. Narrated Aisha, whenever Allah's messenger, peace and blessings be upon him, ordered the Muslims to do something, he used to order them deeds which were easy for them to do, according to their strength and endurance. They said, "O Allah's messenger, peace and blessings be upon him. We are not like you. Allah has forgiven your past and future sins." So Allah's apostle became angry and it was apparent on his face. He said, "I am the most Allah fearing, and know Allah better than all of you do." Hadith 14. Narrated Anas, the Prophet, peace and blessings be upon him, said, "Whoever possesses the following three qualities will taste the sweetness of faith. 1. The one to whom Allah and his apostle become dearer than anything else. 2. Who loves a person and he loves him only for Allah's sake. 3. Who hates to revert to disbelief, atheism, after Allah has brought, saved, him out from it, as he hates to be thrown in fire." Hadith 15. Narrated Abu Sa'id al-Khudri, the Prophet, peace and blessings be upon him, said, "When the people of paradise will enter paradise and the people of hell will go to hell, Allah will order those who have had faith equal to the weight of a grain of mustard seed to be taken out from hell. So they will be taken out, but, by then, they will be blackened, charred. Then they will be put in the river of Hayya, rain, or Hayat, life." The narrator is in doubt as to which is the right term, and they will revive like a grain that grows near the bank of a flood channel. Don't you see that it comes out yellow and twisted? Hadith 16. Narrated Abu Sa'id al-Khudri, Allah's messenger, peace and blessings be upon him, said, "While I was sleeping, I saw, in a dream, some people wearing shirts, of which some were reaching up to the breasts only, while others were even shorter than that. Umar bin al-Khattab was shown wearing a shirt that he was dragging. The people asked, 'How did you interpret it?' 'What is its interpretation, O Allah's messenger, peace and blessings be upon him?' He, the Prophet, peace and blessings be upon him, replied, 'It is the religion.'" Hadith 17. Narrated Abdullah bin Umar, once Allah's messenger, peace and blessings be upon him, passed by an Ansari man who was admonishing his brother regarding Haya. On that, Allah's messenger, peace and blessings be upon him, said, "Leave him, as Haya is a part of faith."
0: Assalamu alaikum, this is Tamina Mir, who believes that you should be your own rock star in the community and having your voice heard. 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
1: Hadith 1. Narrated Umar bin al-Khattab. I heard Allah's messenger, peace and blessings be upon him, saying, "The reward of deeds depends upon the intentions, and every person will get the reward according to what he has intended. So whoever emigrated for worldly benefits or for a woman to marry, his emigration was for what he emigrated for." Hadith 2. Narrated Aisha, the mother of the faithful believers. Al-Harith bin Hisham asked Allah's messenger, peace and blessings be upon him, "O Allah's messenger, peace and blessings be upon him. How is the divine inspiration revealed to you?" Allah's messenger, peace and blessings be upon him, replied, "Sometimes it is revealed like the ringing of a bell. This form of inspiration is the hardest of all, and then this state passes off after I have grasped what is inspired. Sometimes the angel comes in the form of a man and talks to me and I grasp whatever he says." Aisha added, "Verily I saw the Prophet, peace and blessings be upon him, being inspired divinely on a very cold day and noticed the sweat dropping from his forehead, as the inspiration was over." Hadith 3. Narrated Aisha, the mother of the faithful believers. The commencement of the divine inspiration to Allah's messenger, peace and blessings be upon him, was in the form of good dreams which came true like bright daylight, and then the love of seclusion was bestowed upon him. He used to go in seclusion in the cave of Hira, where he used to worship Allah alone continuously for many days before his desire to see his family. He used to take with him the journey food for the stay and then come back to his wife Khadija to take his food likewise again, till suddenly the truth descended upon him while he was in the cave of Hira. The angel came to him and asked him to read. The Prophet, peace and blessings be upon him, replied, "I do not know how to read." The Prophet, peace and blessings be upon him, added, "The angel caught me, forcefully, and pressed me so hard that I could not bear it any more. He then released me and again asked me to read, and I replied, 'I do not know how to read.' Thereupon he caught me again and pressed me a second time till I could not bear it any more. He then released me and again asked me to read, but again I replied, 'I do not know how to read, or what shall I read?' Thereupon he caught me for the third time and pressed me, and then released me and said, 'Read in the name of your Lord, who has created all that exists, created man from a clot. Read. And your Lord is the most generous.'" Surah 96, Ayat 1-3. Then Allah's Messenger, peace and blessings be upon him, returned with the inspiration and with his heart beating severely. Then he went to Khadija bint Kuwailid and said, "Cover me. Cover me." They covered him till his fear was over, and after that he told her everything that had happened and said, "I fear that something may happen to me." Khadija replied, "Never. By Allah, Allah will never disgrace you. You keep good relations with your kith and kin, help the poor and the destitute, serve your guests generously and assist the deserving calamity-afflicted ones." Khadija then accompanied him to her cousin Waraka bin Nawfal bin Usad bin Abdul Uzza, who, during the pre-Islamic period, became a Christian and used to write the writing with Hebrew letters. He would write from the Gospel in Hebrew as much as Allah wished him to write. He was an old man and had lost his eyesight. Khadija said to Waraka, "Listen to the story of your nephew, O my cousin." Waraka asked, "O my nephew, what have you seen?" Allah's Messenger, peace and blessings be upon him, described whatever he had seen. Waraka said, "This is the same one who keeps the secrets, Angel Gabriel, whom Allah had sent to Moses. I wish I were young and could live up to the time when your people would turn you out." Allah's Messenger, peace and blessings be upon him, asked, "Will they drive me out?" Waraka replied in the affirmative and said, "Anyone, man, who came with something similar to what you have brought was treated with hostility, and if I should remain alive till the day when you will be turned out, then I would support you strongly." But after a few days Waraka died and the divine inspiration was also paused for a while. Hadith 4. Narrated Jabir bin Abdullah al-Ansari, while talking about the period of pause in revelation, reporting the speech of the Prophet. "While I was walking, all of a sudden I heard a voice from the sky. I looked up and saw the same angel who had visited me at the cave of Hira sitting on a chair between the sky and the earth. I got afraid of him and came back home and said, 'Wrap me in blankets.' And then Allah revealed the following holy verses of Quran, 'O you, that is, Muhammad, wrapped up in garments, arise and warn the people against Allah's punishment. Up to and desert the idols.'" Surah 74, Ayat 1-5. After this the revelation started coming strongly, frequently and regularly. Hadith 5. Narrated Sa'id bin Jubayr. Ibn Abbas in the explanation of the statement of Allah, "Move not your tongue concerning the Quran, to make haste therewith." Surah 75, Ayah 16, said, "Allah's Messenger, peace and blessings be upon him, used to bear the revelation with great trouble and used to move his lips, quickly, with the inspiration. Ibn Abbas moved his lips saying, 'I am moving my lips in front of you as Allah's Messenger, peace and blessings be upon him, used to move his.' Sa'id moved his lips saying, 'I am moving my lips, as I saw Ibn Abbas moving his.' Ibn Abbas added, 'So Allah revealed, move not your tongue concerning the Quran, to make haste therewith. It is for us to collect it and to give you, O Muhammad, the ability to recite it, the Quran, Surah 75, Ayat 16-17, which means that Allah will make him, the Prophet, remember the portion of the Quran which was revealed at that time by heart and recite it. The statement of Allah, and when we have recited it to you, O Muhammad through Gabriel, then you follow its, Quran, recital, Surah 75, Ayah 18, means, listen to it and be silent. Then it is for us, Allah, to make it clear to you, Surah 75, Ayah 19, means, then it is, for Allah, to make you recite it, and its meaning will be clear by itself through your tongue. Afterwards, Allah's Messenger, peace and blessings be upon him, used to listen to Gabriel whenever he came, and after his departure he used to recite it as Gabriel had recited it. Hadith 6. Narrated Ibn Abbas. Allah's Messenger, peace and blessings be upon him, was the most generous of all the people, and he used to reach the peak in generosity in the month of Ramadan when Gabriel met him. Gabriel used to meet him every night of Ramadan to teach him the Quran. Allah's Messenger, peace and blessings be upon him, was the most generous person, even more generous than the strong uncontrollable wind, in readiness and haste to do charitable deeds.
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3: الحديث الرابع والعشرون عن أبي هريرة رضي الله عنه قال قال رسول الله صلى الله عليه وسلم إن الله إذا أحب عبدا دعا جبريل عليه السلام فقال إني أحب فلانا فأحبه قال فيحبه جبريل ثم ينادي في السماء فيقول إن 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
4: Hadith 24. On the authority of Abu Huraira, may Allah be pleased with him, who said that the Messenger of Allah, may the blessings and peace of Allah be upon him, said, If Allah has loved a servant of his, he calls Jibreel, on whom be peace, and says, I love so and so, therefore love him. He said, So Jibreel loves him. Then he calls out in heaven, saying, Allah loves so-and-so, therefore love him, and the inhabitants of heaven love him. He said, then acceptance is established for him on earth. And if Allah has abhorred a servant of his, he calls Jibreel and says, I abhor so-and-so, therefore abhor him. So Jibreel abhors him. Then he calls out to the inhabitants of heaven, Allah abhors so-and-so, therefore abhor him. He said, so they abhor him, and abhorrence is established for him on earth. It was related by Muslim, also by Al-Bukhari, Malik and At-Tirmidhi.
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16: 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Ibn Abbas, in the explanation of the statement of Allah, move not your tongue concerning the Quran to make haste therewith. Said Allah's messenger, used to bear the revelation with great trouble and used to move his lips quickly with the inspiration. Ibn Abbas moved his lips saying, I am moving my lips in front of you as Allah's messenger used to move his. Said moved his lips saying, I am moving my lips as I saw Ibn Abbas moving his. Ibn Abbas added, so Allah revealed, move not your tongue concerning the Quran to make haste therewith. It is for us to collect it and to give you, O Muhammad, the ability to recite it, the Quran. Which means that Allah will make him, the Prophet, remember the portion of the Quran which was revealed at that time by heart and recite it. The statement of Allah, and when we have recited it to you, O Muhammad, through Gabriel, then you follow its Quran recital, 75.18, means listen to it and be silent. Then it is for us, Allah, to make it clear to you, 75.19, means, then it is for Allah to make you recite it, and its meaning will be clear by itself through your tongue. Afterwards, Allah's messenger used to listen to Gabriel whenever he came, and after his departure, he used to recite it as Gabriel had recited it.

0: عنه عن النبي صلى الله عليه وسلم قال: الإيمان بضع وستون شعبة والحياء شعبة من الإيمان. The Prophet, peace be upon him, said, Faith, belief, consists of more than 60 branches, i.e. parts. And haya, this term haya covers a large number of concepts which are to be taken together. Amongst them are self-respect, modesty, bashfulness, and scruple, etc., is a part of faith.
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2: Hadith 45. Narrated an Nu'man bin Bashir, I heard Allah's Messenger, peace and blessings be upon him, saying, both legal and illegal things are evident, but in between them there are doubtful, suspicious, things, and most of the people have no knowledge about them. So whoever saves himself from these suspicious things saves his religion and his honor. And whoever indulges in these suspicious things is like a shepherd who grazes, his animals, near the hima, private pasture, of someone else and at any moment he is liable to get in it. O people! Beware! Every king has a hima and the hima of Allah on the earth is his illegal, forbidden, things. Beware! There is a piece of flesh in the body, if it becomes good, reformed, the whole body becomes good, but if it gets spoilt the whole body gets spoilt, and that is the heart. Hadith 46. Narrated Abu Jumrah, I used to sit with Ibn Abbas and he made me sit on his sitting place. He requested me to stay with him in order that he might give me a share from his property. So I stayed with him for 2 months. Once he told me that when the delegation of the tribe of Abdul Qais came to the Prophet, peace and blessings be upon him, asked them, who are the people, that is, you? Or, who are the delegate? They replied, we are from the tribe of Rabi'ah. Then the Prophet, peace and blessings be upon him, said to them, welcome. O people, or O delegation of Abdul Qais. Neither will you have disgrace nor will you regret. They said, O Allah's Messenger, peace and blessings be upon him. We cannot come to you except in the sacred month and there is the infidel tribe of Mudar intervening between you and us. So please order us to do something good, religious deeds, so that we may inform our people whom we have left behind, at home, and that we may enter paradise, by acting on them. Then they asked about drinks, what is legal and what is illegal. The Prophet, peace and blessings be upon him, ordered them to do four things and forbade them from four things. He ordered them to believe in Allah alone and asked them, do you know what is meant by believing in Allah alone? They replied, Allah and his apostle know better. Thereupon the Prophet, peace and blessings be upon him, said, it means 1. To testify that none has the right to be worshipped but Allah, and Muhammad is Allah's messenger, peace and blessings be upon him. 2. To offer prayers perfectly. 3. To pay the zakat, obligatory charity. 4. To observe fast during the month of Ramadan. 5. And to pay al-kumus, one-fifth of the booty to be given in Allah's cause. Then he forbade them four things, namely, huntum, dubba, nakir and muzaffat or mukayyar, these were the names of pots in which alcoholic drinks were prepared. The Prophet, peace and blessings be upon him, mentioned the container of wine and he meant the wine itself. The Prophet, peace and blessings be upon him, further said to them, memorize them, these instructions, and convey them to the people whom you have left behind. Hadith 47. Narrated Umar bin al-Khattab, Allah's Messenger, peace and blessings be upon him, said, the reward of deeds depends upon the intention and every person will get the reward according to what he has intended. So whoever emigrated for Allah and his apostle, then his emigration was for Allah and his apostle. And whoever emigrated for worldly benefits or for a woman to marry, his emigration was for what he emigrated for. Hadith 48. Narrated

0: Abu Mas'ud, the Prophet, peace and blessings be upon him, said, "If a man spends on his family, with the intention of having a reward from Allah, sincerely for Allah's sake, then it is a kind of almsgiving in reward for him." Hadith 49. Narrated Sa'd bin Abi Waqqas, Allah's Messenger, peace and blessings be upon him, said, "You will be rewarded for whatever you spend for Allah's sake, even if it were a morsel which you put in your wife's mouth." Hadith 50. Narrated Jarir bin Abdullah, "I gave the pledge of allegiance to Allah's Messenger, peace and blessings be upon him, for the following. 1. Offer prayers perfectly. 2. Pay the zakat, obligatory charity. 3. And be sincere and true to every Muslim." Hadith 51. Narrated Ziyad bin Alaka, "I heard Jarir bin Abdullah praising Allah. On the day when Al-Mughirah bin Shu'bah died, he, Jarir, got up on the pulpit, and thanked and praised Allah and said, 'Be afraid of Allah alone who has none along with him to be worshipped. You should be calm and quiet till the new chief comes to you and he will come to you soon. Ask Allah's forgiveness for your late chief because he himself loved to forgive others.'" Jarir added, "Amma Ba'du, now then, I went to the Prophet and said, 'I give my pledge of allegiance to you for Islam.' The Prophet, peace and blessings be upon him, conditioned, 'My pledge, for me to be sincere and true to every Muslim, so I gave my pledge to him for this. By the Lord of this mosque, I am sincere and true to you, Muslims.'" Then Jarir asked for Allah's forgiveness and came down from the pulpit.
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0: gems, and jewels. 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
1: Hassan ibn Sahl asked Dinar ibn Abdullah, "What is your religion?" 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
2: 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Assalamu alaikum.

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